Now, it's interesting what he is saying is, look, here's what I want to tell you. I want to remind you of what the Old Testament says. What all of these prophets, I mean, you could have Isaiah and Jeremiah, you could have Daniel and Joel and Amos, Zephaniah, Zechariah, all these prophets prophesied about this coming. But that's not enough. Jesus, when he was here on earth, he told everybody, I'm coming. But that's not enough. The apostles then told everybody after Jesus ascended that Jesus is coming. So no matter where you look at it, Old Testament or the Gospels or the Epistles, Jesus is coming.

Thank you for joining us today on this edition of Fellowship in the Word with Pastor Bill Gephardt. Fellowship in the Word is the radio ministry of Fellowship Bible Church, located in Metairie, Louisiana. Let's join Pastor Bill Gephardt now as once again he shows us how God's Word meets our world.

next month, we will be honoring 9/11. 25 years later, an horrific event for us in America. Do you remember what happened immediately after 9/11? So many different things. I remember reading it. We had so many fighter squadrons that were constantly patrolling North America in the air after 9/11. All of the local police departments in the country, each one of them were told to stay on very much on high alert. Even the citizens of America were said to be very sensitive and watch. If you see anything suspicious, and of course, airline security went through the roof for those of you who flew before 9/11 and after. You see, everybody feared another attack, and it could come anytime and anywhere. And then weeks went by, and months went by, and years went by. And we eventually got back to business as usual, and I completely forgot about it. This is similar in the sense of what happened to the early church. You see, after Jesus Christ was raised from the dead and he ascended into heaven, and the angels told the disciples that were there, as you saw him go up, he's going to come back in the exact same way. So many of the Jewish believers who went to Jerusalem for the Passover when Jesus was crucified, they decided, I'm going to stay there. I'm going to stay right in Jerusalem. So when he comes back, I'm going to be right here to be able to observe this. And then he didn't come back. And then he didn't come back. And the people of the early church went about their business as usual. But something else had happened. There was a whole group of false teachers now that got involved. And they started teaching, he's not coming back. There's no way he's coming back. Life goes on just the way it's always gone on. And the whole idea of it is that nothing's going to ever change, and so don't worry about it at all. Well, that's the context of 2 Peter chapter 3. Peter is going to tell them and us he is coming back. I invite you to open your Bibles to there, and he's going to give us six reminders about this, three of them dealing with God, three of them dealing with us. As he concludes this letter, his first reminder is this: God's word is always true. God's word is always true. Notice he starts out, this is now, beloved, the second letter that I'm writing to you in which I am stirring up your sincere mind by way of reminder. In other words, you've been taught this before, but I fear with the false teachers you might have forgotten it. And so I want to remind you of a couple things here that are very important. So he says that you should remember the words spoken beforehand by the holy prophets and the commandment of the Lord and Savior spoken by your apostles. Now, it's interesting what he is saying is, look, here's what I want to tell you. I want to remind you of what the Old Testament says, what all of these prophets, I mean, you could have Isaiah and Jeremiah, you could have Daniel and Joel and Amos, Zephaniah, Zechariah, all these prophets prophesied about this coming. But that's not enough. Jesus, when he was here on earth, he told everybody, I'm coming. But that's not enough. The apostles then told everybody after Jesus ascended that Jesus is coming. So no matter where you look at it, Old Testament or the Gospels or the Epistles, Jesus is coming.
And he said, I want you to understand that. And God's word is true. Then he goes on and he says, know this first of all. This has to be the high priority. This is, first of all, not sequentially, but in priority. Know this first of all, that in the last days, in the last days of the time between the first and second advent of Christ, that whole time, in the last days, mockers will come with their mocking, following after their own lusts. And they will be saying, where's the promise of his coming? He says, forever since the fathers fell asleep, all continues just as it was from the beginning of creation. Nothing ever changes. That can't happen at all. You don't have a thing to worry about with them. And it's interesting that these mockers are similar to those who even mocked, even in other times. Take the mocking of Noah. You know, an old man's building a boat for 100 years on dry land. That gets a lot of mocking until it rained. But I mean, it's always been something like that. And so what he tells us is they are mocking this. And I want you to hold your place right here and just turn a few pages toward Revelation, to the book of Jude. It's one chapter book and verse 17. Jude's going to pick up on this. Jude 17. Here, Jude says, but you, beloved, same idea, same word, ought to remember the words, just what was spoken of. He said, that were spoken beforehand by the apostles of our Lord Jesus Christ. He says the same thing. And they were saying to you, in the last time there will be mockers following after their own ungodly lust. These are the ones who cause divisions. They're worldly minded and they're devoid of the Spirit. And so this whole idea is about their mocking. That's the way they'll say this. So back to 2 Peter, verse 4 says, where is the promise of his coming? Forever, since the fathers fell asleep, interesting, a euphemism, all continues just as it was since the beginning of creation. And that's a preeminent view today. Almost no one in our world would really go for a second coming of Christ. The secularist is what is called uniformitarianism. That'll be on the spelling test next week. So, and it just simply means that everything just happens in a natural order. There is nothing that can happen outside of natural law. Whatever natural law is, that's the way everything happens. It always has happened that way, and it always will happen that way. Now, the motive behind this, when he talks about their own lust, is one of the things that the false teachers like, is I don't have to be judged by God. He's not coming back to judge me. I can live the way I want to live. He's not coming back. That's not the case of what's going to happen at all. So his first reminder is God's word is true. And then he now says in 5 through 7, and God's work is consistent. He said, that's the way God operates. Now he uses an explanatory for or gar. He says, for when they maintain this, it escapes their notice that by the word of God, the heavens existed long ago and that the earth was formed out of water and by water. An interesting phrase here, but he says, they forget about how God spoke and all creation happened. So the creation, it's God took nothing but his words and everything that exists that existed because of God's word. He created everything. And then he says, he uses that term and it's a little bit difficult, formed out of water and by water. And the idea behind it is the earth was separated from the water. We know that from Genesis. In Proverbs 8:28, Solomon said that he made the firm skies above and strengthened them. And when the springs of the deep, he said, were born, he strengthened them. There is a view, and I don't know enough to hold. I like the view, but I'm not an expert in the field. But there was a view that when God created everything, there was a canopy upon the earth. You had all the springs and that underneath the earth, but a canopy and moisturized the earth the way it worked. And that it never rained until Noah.
And that was the first time it started raining, is at the time of Noah. I don't know that, but it really, it's one thing's fascinating about it. If it had never rained even before and Noah's building a boat for 100 years, just imagine the mocking of all this and what this would have been like. Now, the idea of Noah and the sense of his flood, though, he says, through which the world at that time was destroyed, being flooded with water. Now, no one in the world kind of saw that coming. Here's what's interesting about that, though, concerning the flood. Well, you sure there's ever been a flood? Well, I can tell you this. There's tens of these, but let me give you three. The Sumerian version is that Enki flooded the world, their deity Enki. The Babylonian version is that Ea told an old man named Nufalishtim to build an ark because a flood is coming. And in India, the Hindus, Manu was told that he must build a large boat because of the flood. These are other cultures, ancient cultures. So apparently there's a lot of support for this idea of the flood that you see here. And he says that, look, the world was destroyed. Now, why was the world destroyed? God's judging it. He judged it. And he said, man's only thoughts and ways were on evil continually. So God intervened and he judged it. His point is, he intervened in the past and he will intervene in the future. He says, but by his word, the present heavens and earth are being preserved for fire, kept for the day of judgment and destruction of ungodly men. So there is a part of this second coming. The judgment of God is coming, and it's going to be a judgment. Notice on very much the scoffers, but it's any ungodly man. He said, they can't escape this. God's coming. Their Lord is coming back, and there will be a judgment upon these men. He said, you have to understand that. God works consistently. God created everything, but he already judged the ancient world once with water, and he's going to judge the future world with fire. That's going to happen. So God's work is consistent, for sure. And then he says something here that's interesting. The third thing he talks about is that time is irrelevant to God, part of God's consistent work. I love this. He says, do not let this one fact escape you, beloved, that with the Lord, one day is like 1,000 years, and 1,000 years is like one day. The reason time's irrelevant to God is time's a creation of God's. God's not been around for a long time. God lives outside of time. Eternity is no time. Time's a creation of God. So he said, time means nothing to God. In fact, way back 1,000 years before Christ, Moses wrote in Psalm 90, for 1,000 years in your sight's like yesterday that passes by. Time is irrelevant. So I want you to think about this. We're only like 20, 30 years past the ascension of Christ, and the scoffers are saying, he's not coming back. He's not here yet, is he? So he's not coming back. You don't have to worry about that. Now here we are, we're 2,000 years later. So while the scoffers would have loved it today, it's 2,000 years, what do you think he's coming back? But what I just read, is it 2,000 years to God? It's 2 days. You think he might come back in 2 days? Yeah, he might. You see, time is irrelevant to God, and we're going to see something here of why God is waiting in just a moment. So time is irrelevant, because you want to know, why is he delaying? Why doesn't he come? He said, the Lord is not slow, he said, about his promise, as some count slow. He's patient. This isn't a matter of slowness of God. This is a matter of the patience of God. Well, why is God having so much patience with regard to this? He then makes this statement, not wishing for any to perish, but for all to come to repentance. Wow. You see, God's will is merciful here.
God's will is merciful. That's why he's waiting. He's so long-suffering. It says, not wishing. I don't like that word too much. It's bulimai, and it can also be not desiring or willing, as well as wishing. His desire is not that men perish. His desire is, his will is not that men die and then are judged by him, not wishing for any to perish, but for all to come to repentance. That's God's wish, his desire, whichever way you say it. It's an interesting thing. It's the only time Peter uses the word repentance. And repentance is the word metanoia. And I say it all the time, but you have so many biases in you because of your background, especially if it's religious, and you misunderstand repentance. Repentance is the word metanoia. Meta, change, noia, your mind. Change your mind. Change your thinking. That's what it means to repent. Now, you come out of certain backgrounds. No, that's not repentance. Repentance is you got to really feel upset and angry with yourself, and then you got to promise that you'll do things, and that's not repentance. Now, changing your mind will change you. There's no question about that. What do I need to change my mind about? Well, it's pretty simple. The first thing I had to do was I had to change my mind about my sin. You see, because I was like maybe some of you were when you were unsaved. I was what I'd call a pretty good guy. You see, and what's the assumption of that? God's going to grade in the curve and I'm in. I'm not Adolf Hitler. I'm not Charlie Manson. You see, I'm me. And God will say, well, you're in. But what's the scripture say? All have sinned and fall short of the glory of God. There's none righteous, no, not one. And the wages of my sin is death, separated from God. I had to change my thinking. Then I had to change my mind about who Jesus Christ was. You see, I couldn't say, well, Jesus Christ was an ancient rabbi and a great teacher and a good moral lesson to us all. That's not who Jesus Christ is. Jesus Christ is the Son of God incarnate. He lives a perfect life to become the sin bearer of not only my sin, but the sin of the whole world. I have to change my mind with that. I love what Warren Wiersbe writes. Wiersbe says this, repentance is a change of mind, he said, that results in an action of the will. If the sinner honestly changes his mind about sin, he'll turn from sin. If he sincerely changes his mind about Jesus Christ, he will turn to Christ. He said, to trust Christ and to follow Christ. He quotes Acts 20 when he says, repentance, he says, toward God and faith toward our Lord Jesus Christ is the formula to being saved. So he says, that's why God's waiting. He's given man an enormous amount of time. So those three things

I don't know if you ever thought about that. It's the most horrible thing in ever happened in history. First of all, he says it'll come like a thief. That's a very big term. Both in Matthew 24 and Luke 12, Jesus says, when I come back, it'll be just like a thief in the night. Had the owner of the house knew a thief was coming, he'd be able to prepare. You don't know that. Paul wrote exactly the same thing, and he said, the Lord is coming like a thief in the night. In other words, he's always going to come at a time you least expect it. That's the problem. That's the idea that he has. And that's what Peter is trying to say. And he says that the heavens will pass away with a roar. It's an interesting Greek word. It almost fits for English. Roar is an onomatopoeia. That won't be on the spelling test either. But onomatopoeia is, it sounds like what it is, a roar. And if you've ever heard talk about enormous forest fires in that in the West, they talk about the noise, how it's coming. And he says when he comes back, everything's going to be consumed with fire. Just imagine what that'd be like. It'd be deafening of what's going to really happen here. That's the way he works out the whole thing. It's kind of an interesting thing to me. Everything that man ever accomplished will be gone in a moment. Every single thing. Everything that we have built and done over thousands of, it's all gone. That's a sobering verse. He said, because it's going to be judged by God. Now he gives the three reminders to us. And the very first reminder is that we need to live in a particular way, he says, or live a godly life. Notice what he says. Since all these things are to be destroyed in this way, what sort of people ought you be in holy conduct and godliness? See, if he's coming back, then how should we live? What should our lives look like? And again, there's a word there that we misinterpret the word, and then we don't even think, we don't even let the word apply to us. He says that you and I should live holy lives. That's what he's saying. Now remember, he also wrote, both in Leviticus and Peter wrote it, you be holy. Why? For I am holy. And you're thinking, so someone said to you, are you holy? What would you say? Nah, I'm not. What are you thinking of when you think of holy? It's wrong. Hagios means separated. The reason God is holy is he's separate from everything. The reason you and I should be holy is we should live differently than they live out there. Our lives should be distinctly different. We should be holy, set apart by God. That's what he means. He's not talking about some ritual or mystical thing. That's not what he means at all. He said we should be holy, and with that holiness, carry this idea, the conduct of godliness, to be like our Father, the best that we can.

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1: Hey, it's Megan Woods, and my song, Heaven Down Here, came from looking at the world around us and feeling that ache that so many of us carry right now. Heaven Down Here is a cry for the presence of Jesus in the middle of all of it.

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2: The Bible says God is unchanging, the same yesterday, today, and forever. But in Jonah, God seems to change his mind about Nineveh. How can that be? Today on Turning Point, Dr. David Jeremiah explores that particular passage and explains the apparent contradiction. If you need reassurance of God's steadfastness, stay tuned as David introduces his eye-opening message, Does God Change His Mind?
3: Well, you know, the Bible says God's word is this, I change not. And we're told that Jesus Christ is the same yesterday, today, and forever. So how can God change his mind? We'll get to that in just a moment. But first, let me remind you that the study guide for this particular series, Jonah, the Runaway Prophet, is available. And I recommend it as a tool for your small group Bible studies. And you can use this for everyone in the group. You get one, you get the CDs, you're the facilitator, you stay a little bit ahead of everyone and move the discussion through the life of Jonah. What a great study. And it will have an impact on the lives of the people who go with you through the study, I promise. Go to davidjeremiah.org. You will find this study guide and many others available there for your use. Here is a wonderful discussion of a question that plagues a lot of people. If God is unchangeable, how does he change his mind? Right now, we're going to find out about that here on Turning Point. During the Civil War, President Abraham Lincoln had a general named George McClellan. McClellan was brilliant in many ways. He rebuilt and trained and led the demoralized Union Army, organized it, inspired loyalty among his troops. In fact, they loved him so much they called him Little Mac. But he had one major problem. He could not make decisions. He couldn't make up his mind. He would say, we're going to do this, and then not do it. He would settle on a strategy, then change it. He would commit to a timeline, and then abandon it. And every new piece of information sent him back to the drawing board. He had his troops ready to fight, but he could never pull the switch to do it. And Lincoln, who he worked for, was so frustrated that he reportedly one time came to him and said, if General McClellan is not going to use the army, I would like to borrow it for a time. Because he got so frustrated watching this guy change his mind. But we've all had people around us who tell us they'll meet us somewhere and we take them at their word, they don't show up. Or you try to make a simple plan and they respond with uncertainty and hesitation. Over time, those kinds of relationships can become quite frustrating. And that raises the question, is God like that? I want to approach that question from one verse at the end of the third chapter of Jonah. In many ways, I would like to skip over this verse and go on to the rest of the story. But I can't do that because it's important that we talk about it. Here's the verse. Then God saw their works, that they turned from their evil way, and God relented from the disaster that he had said he would bring upon them, and he did not do it. The Bible says God relented. At first glance, it sounds like God changed his mind. The Bible consistently teaches us that God is changeless. I mean, theologians call this the immutability of God. We see this clearly in Malachi 3:6, where we read, "For I am the Lord God, I do not change, therefore you are not consumed, O sons of Jacob." Or Hebrews 13:8, "Jesus Christ the same yesterday, today, and forever." James 1:17 says, "Every good gift and every perfect gift is from above and comes down from the Father, with whom there is no variation or shadow of turning." In other words, God is unchanging and unchangeable. What God is today, he has always been, and what he has always been, he will always be. It is not proper to speak of what God will be or what God has been, because we can only speak of what God is. God lives in the forever present, not in the past, not in the future. God is. Not God was or God will be. God is. He never changes. And that's the truth of the Bible. That's what we have known, most of us, all of our lives. One man, A.W. Pink, explained it this way. He said, God cannot change for the better, for he is already perfect. And being perfect, he cannot change for the worse. So students of the Bible know that God is immutable, that he never changes. That's what the Bible says. But they also know there are several passages in the Old Testament where God is described as changing his mind. For example, in 1 Samuel 15, the Bible says God regretted making Saul king. Here's what it says. I greatly regret that I have set up Saul as king, for he has turned back from following me and not performed my commandments. And then in Genesis 6, concerning the generation before the flood, here's what God says about that. And the Lord said, I will destroy men whom I have created from the face of the earth, both man and beast, creeping thing and birds of the air, for I am sorry that I have made them. Did you read that? And then in Jonah 3:10, God relents from the judgment he had announced against Nineveh. In the case of Saul, God regretted. In the days of Noah, God was sorry. And in Jonah 3, God relented. Some of you are thinking, now there's a contradiction in the Bible. It's in all of those books about the contradictions of the Bible. This is one of them. But before you reach that conclusion, let me just say this. These are not contradictions. Properly understood, they reveal one of the most powerful truths of the Scripture. They do not weaken the changeless character of God, they strengthen it. There never has been a time when this truth is more needed than today, because everywhere you look, there's fluctuation and change. And sometimes you wonder if anything's going to be stable ever again in your whole life. At a time when people are grabbing for anything that will stay put, it's wonderful to have a steadfast God we can trust, who's always the same. But what about these verses? First of all, let me say, this is not a contradiction, it is an accommodation. Put on your thinking cap and follow me. Here's what you need to understand. The Bible says that this God we're talking about is a spirit. John 4:24 says, God is spirit, and those who worship him must worship him in spirit and in truth. How many of you have ever seen a spirit? Don't raise your hand. You can't see a spirit because a spirit doesn't have a body. So how do we understand God, who's a spirit? He doesn't have a body. We do. God speaks in spirit language. That's where he lives. We live in human language. And learning is taking what you do not know, and on the basis of what you do not know, coming to understand it. So if you know nothing, you could not ever learn. But learning uses what you already know to grasp what you do not yet know. So how could we know God unless he revealed himself to us in terms we can comprehend? I have no knowledge of spirit beings. I don't know how to comprehend them. Theology has a word for this process. It's a big, long word. It's anthropomorphism. It is made up of two Greek words, one anthropos, which means man, and morphe, which means form. An anthropomorphism is language about God put into human form. Without these, we would never understand God. That is just simply true. Let me show you what I mean. In Deuteronomy 33:27, we read, the eternal God is your refuge, and underneath are the everlasting arms. Does God have arms? Does the spirit have arms? Of course not. But God does what arms do. He upholds and undergirds his people. So how does he communicate our security to us? He gives us a picture we understand. Everlasting arms. Aren't you glad for the everlasting arms that hold you? That is who God is. We know that because he speaks in terms we can understand. Here's another one, John 10:29. My Father who has given them to me is greater than all, and no one is able to snatch them out of my Father's hand. So does God have a hand? Does the Spirit in heaven have a physical hand? No. But aren't you grateful for the truth that when you came to Christ, you were placed in the Father's hand, and His hand is closed around you. You were secure in Him. How else would you explain to people who cannot grasp spirit language who God is? And then Isaiah 66:1 says, "Thus says the Lord, heaven is my throne and earth is my footstool." What a picture that is of the sovereignty of God. Seated in heaven, His feet on the earth. Why say it that way? So we can understand He's in control. He's the sovereign God of the universe. 2 Chronicles 16:9 says, "For the eyes of the Lord run to and fro throughout the whole earth." Does God have eyes? A spirit does not have eyes as we do. A spirit has something way greater than that, universal presence and perfect awareness. But to help us understand this spirit God, He uses language of accommodation. He uses the eyes of God. Isaiah 59:1 says, "Behold, the Lord's hand is not shortened that it cannot save, nor His ear heavy that it cannot hear." Does God have ears? But God hears us when we call upon Him. He's aware of us when we cry out to Him. How can we understand that unless we understand it in terms we already understand? We can't understand a spirit, but we can understand God when He makes Himself available to us in human language. Here's the last one. Isaiah 58:14 says, "The mouth of the Lord has spoken." Does God have a mouth? You see, these are human terms, and God accommodates Himself to our language to reveal to us who He is so that we can understand. Now watch carefully. The greatest accommodation ever given is the incarnation. How did God reveal Himself? He sent His own Son to be born into human flesh, to become a man, to show us God. In Him, we see who God is. When you know Jesus, you know God, because Jesus is God. And that is the greatest anthropomorphism of all, God becoming one of us. He walked this earth. He lived among us. We saw Him. We understood the Father. And when people said to Jesus, "Jesus, show us the Father," He replied, "If you've seen me, you've seen the Father." He is the physical representation of the God of heaven. The wonder of the incarnation is that Jesus is both fully God and fully man. So He has arms and human nature, even though God by nature doesn't have a body. So when the Bible says God repents or God speaks in human terms, it is God accommodating Himself to us. He's helping us to understand how His unchanging character relates to our changing human situations. This is not a contradiction. It's an accommodation. It is God communicating in terms we can comprehend. Thank God He has done that. Otherwise, we would know nothing of the God we love and serve. And it's not only not a contradiction, but an accommodation. It's also an affirmation. This is not a contradiction. Someone has said it this way. This is exactly because God does not repent that He must seem to repent when man changes his mind. Now listen to me carefully, don't get lost in this. God's repentance is not the changing of His will, but the willing of a change. When we change, God changes. God is immutable, but He is not immobile. He consistently pursues a righteous course, and His attitude is applied according to every moral change in man. God's unchanging holiness requires Him to treat the wicked differently from the righteous. Here's what's unchanging about God. He is perfect. He is changeless. He is righteous. If He is righteous and He does not deal with the wicked, He becomes unrighteous. God cannot become unrighteous. God is who He is. So when God is who He is, our response to Him sometimes looks as if God is changing, but he's not. We're the changing ones. Did you know the sun isn't fickle because it melts wax and it hardens clay? The change is not in the sun, but in the object upon which it shines. When man changes his behavior, God, in order to remain unchanging, deals with each person according to that change. Our culture says everyone must be treated the same or it's not fair. Even the parables of the New Testament challenge that idea. If God treated everyone the same, regardless of their response to him, he would not be unchanging. His character would be compromised. If God treated those who reject him with the same grace he gives those who receive him, he would not be just. That would contradict his unchanging character. The sun remains the same. Wax melts, clay hardens. The apparent change is not in the sun, but in the object. God preached judgment to Nineveh through Jonah. He said, in 40 days, judgment will come. He did not change his determination to judge wickedness. But when they repented, God dealt with them consistently with his character, and judgment was withheld. Read the book of Nahum. I know you probably won't, but I'm going to tell you anyway. Read the book of Nahum. 100 years after Jonah, Nineveh again had the opportunity to repent, and they did not. The city was destroyed. Was God different in Jonah than in Nahum? No. His character didn't change. Man's response changed. That's why you see the difference. That does not frighten me or weaken my confidence in Scripture. It affirms what I know, that God never changes. He's the only one you can count on to be the same. When we change and that change affects our relationship to him, there will be consequences, but it's not God changing. There's a story about a ship moving through thick fog and the visibility is almost zero. The captain sees a light ahead and radios, "Turn 25 degrees to the south." The response comes back, "You turn 25 degrees to the north." He repeats the command and gets the same answer. Finally, he pulls rank. "This is a U.S. Navy admiral. Change your course immediately." And the fry comes back, "This is the keeper of the lighthouse. Your move." I kind of laugh at that, but let me tell you, God is the keeper of the lighthouse. He never changes. When we change, sometimes it appears as if he does. So when you see this, it's not a contradiction, it's an accommodation. And it's not a contradiction, but an affirmation. And it's not a contradiction, thirdly, but an application. The Lord is consistent. He is always willing to spare the sinner who turns to him. Ezekiel 33:11 says, "As I live, says the Lord God, I have no pleasure in the death of the wicked, but that the wicked turn from his way and live. Turn, turn from your evil way, for why should you die?" That is the heart of God. He is not inflexible, immobile, or uncaring. He does not say, "Obey or perish," without compassion. His heart is to bring as many as possible to himself. That is why we are sent into the world as missionaries. We invest millions of dollars in the message that goes out from this country because God is not willing that any should perish. And there are always two responses before us. James 4:6 says, "God resists the proud and gives grace to the humble." Here in this room today, we are either resisting the proud or we have accepted God's grace. Is God different when he resists the proud than when he gives grace to the humble? No. He's the same God in both cases. When he gives grace, when he resists, he's consistent with who he is. His nature does not change. Romans 6:23 says, "For the wages of sin is death, but the gift of God is eternal life through Jesus Christ our Lord." Is God different when he gives life than when he assigns death? Nope. He's always consistent with who he is. He's the holy, righteous, unchanging God. You and I live in a generation where no one wants to say anything negative. I know some preachers that make it their purpose not ever to preach anything negative. Ever, ever. We preach the love of God, but we avoid speaking judgment. But if you remove the judgment from God, you distort His nature. He is both the God of love and the God of judgment. His holiness requires both. If God could say to someone who violates His nature, "You know what? Today I'm in a good mood. Come on in. We'll just put you in here with the rest of the brothers and sisters." That would compromise His integrity. He would cease to be unchanging. He would cease to be God. God must consistently, always act with His nature so that He can be the unchanging God. His nature never changes. The beautiful truth is this. When the individual changes, God responds in perfect consistency with who He is. From our perspective, it appears that God has changed His mind, but God hasn't changed. The individual has changed. That change aligns with the gracious aspect of God's nature, where before it stood under His judgment. When I see how Scripture holds this truth together, I just marvel at the greatness of God. He can offer grace and at the same time say, "If you reject that grace, my nature requires a penalty." 2 Peter 3:9 says, "The Lord is not slack concerning His promise, as some count slackness, but is long-suffering toward us, not willing that any should perish, but that all should come to repentance." It is God's will that every person come to repentance. It is His will that you meet Him on the side of grace, not on the side of judgment. God is as consistent today as He has always been. If you return to Him, respond to Him, repent of your sin, God will receive you. You may say, "Well, Pastor Jeremiah, you don't know me. I've gone way too far. No one has done too much. Anyone can be embraced by His grace if you will receive Him." Jonah certainly proves that to us. If God extended grace to the violent people of Nineveh, then that same God who is the same yesterday, today, and forever will grant grace to anyone who reaches out to receive His offer. He's the same God. God won't change His mind about that. It's something you can count on. It will be that way tomorrow and every tomorrow between now until eternity. God is the same. God is not done with you. You might be done with God, but God is not done with you. He's the changeless God, always available. And that's just His nature. You can be sure that Jesus is the same. He's the same yesterday, today, and forever. God is what He is. He will always be what He is. There will never be a time when He ceases to be what He is. And He is the God who reaches out to you with this invitation to come and be a part of His forever kingdom. So my question to you as we close today is, have you ever done that? Oh yes, He'll be there tomorrow if you don't do it today. But the issue will be, maybe you won't be here tomorrow. God never dies, but we do. His unchanging offer is available to us for as long as we're on this earth. But one day, either His return or our death will close the chapter on where we spend eternity. So while His unchanging offer is available, maybe this is the day you should receive it. Amen. I hope you know that if you ask Jesus Christ to come into your life, He will do so immediately. Just open your heart to Him. Acknowledge that you're a sinner and ask for forgiveness, and you will receive that forgiveness and the gift of eternal life that goes with the forgiveness. You will be blessed and you will be fulfilled in your life in ways you've never experienced before. I hope you will give this serious thought, and today will be the day of your salvation. Tomorrow we're going to talk about something very interesting. The book of Jonah is based on discussion between a whale and a worm. The first part of the book is about a whale, and at the end of the book it's about a worm. Two creatures of God that are a part of this incredible story. Tomorrow, worm theology. Don't miss it. We'll see you then. Thanks for listening.
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I listen to y'all in the car and on the way to class. 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

0: 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What if I told you that I believe it?
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2: 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And I love Life Songs. 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
2: 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And so I think sometimes Stanley Hauerwas is an expert of some kind. 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
1: This is Teresa. Thank you for always giving me a touch of God's love. I love y'all, and I love Life Songs, and I couldn't listen to any other radio. Y'all are in my heart. Thank you so much.
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2: 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Thank Life Songs for always encouraging me and being there. And y'all are wonderful in a lost world. 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
2: 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I love Life Songs. 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

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Hey.

My name is Heather. First time I ever found Life Songs, I think I was living in Thibodaux. I remember just like turning on the radio, trying to find something. And y'all actually gave me a challenge for like a month, listen to nothing but Christian music. And it would make your like driving better. I had a little bit of road rage. So I did it. And I've been listening to Life Songs ever since.

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1: This is Michael. I work over here at Nolan Sports in Hammond. 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I kid you not. The customers come in, and they're like, I can't believe y'all are playing Christian music in the store. And we're like, yeah, of course. So many people, it's just so uplifting to listen to it all day. 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

0: On the night you're falling all to pieces, you can bring your lonely heart to Jesus. 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
1: 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So thank you so much.

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1: Because there's not an easy answer. You can't say, why did he cheat? Why did our child have to die? Why did we have 3 years of separation and hatred? We don't have easy answers for that. But when we have, over and over again, as I interviewed people, the thing that got them through those storms, those rocky times, was the comfort of God's presence. Mm. And you know, we see that again and again in scripture. Joseph getting thrown into the cistern and then tossed into prison. And over again, you read in his story, the guy who had the worst betrayals, and God was with him.
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1: 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I just wanted to thank you for reminding us that God is with us. 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Y'all bless me every day.

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1: 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I moved right outside of Lafayette. It's been, I just can't give y'all up.

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1: 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We love you guys.
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1: This is Erin. 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I want you to know you make an impact.
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0: 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God is good all the time.
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Fleur de Lis or Magnolias, we're flying a God is Good all the time flag. 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Uplifting life songs.

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0: 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What if I told you that I believe it?
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1: My name is Pete in Kenner. 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
2: 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It's just so uplifting. And we love Life Songs. And I love y'all.

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1: This is Teresa. Thank you for always giving me a touch of God's love. I love y'all, and I love Life Songs, and I couldn't listen to any other radio. Y'all are in my heart. Thank you so much.
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1: It was like you were speaking to me again. Thank Life Songs for always encouraging me and being there. And y'all are wonderful in a lost world. And I cannot wait till Jesus comes back so it'll all be right.

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1: And your child does not need a perfect parent. Your child has a perfect Savior. And that's what your child needs. Mm. What your child needs is for you to be a faithful Christian. And that's what's important for us to understand.
2: That's a big statement.
1: Yeah, so I think sometimes we overcomplicate what we're doing. What we're really doing is we're growing in Christ's likeness before our children.
2: Yeah.
1: And we're doing what God has called all of us to do as Christians. We're modeling Christ-likeness, Ephesians 4:11 through 16. We're speaking the truth in love to one another until we all grow in Christ-likeness. And then we just kind of helpfully correct one another.
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1: My name is Heather. First time I ever found Life Songs, I think I was living in Thibodaux. I remember just like turning on the radio, trying to find something. And y'all actually gave me a challenge for like a month, listen to nothing but Christian music. And it would make your like driving better. I had a little bit of road rage. So I did it. And I've been listening to Life Songs ever since.

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1: 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I work over here at Knowledge Sports in Hammond. 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I kid you not. The customers come in and they're like, I can't believe y'all are playing Christian music in the store. And we're like, yeah, of course. So many people, it's just so uplifting to listen to it all day. We don't even turn the radio off. 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

0: On the night you fall in all the pieces, you can bring your lonely heart to Jesus. What if I told you that I believe it?
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2: 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I work over here at Knowledge Sports in Hammond. 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The only music station that actually plays in the store is this station. I kid you not. The customers come in and they're like, I can't believe y'all are playing Christian music in the store. And we're like, yeah, of course. So many people, it's just so uplifting to listen to it all day. We don't even turn the radio off. It stays on 24 hours a day, 7 days a week, all the time.

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1: 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Sit in the front of the parking lot waiting to get into school. I love you and I love y'all music in the morning. That just blesses me all day long.

0: amazing. That was Elevation Rhythm and Josiah Queen getting us pumped up this morning with the new song, Amazing. And it is amazing. Good morning, 521, this terrific Tuesday, September 22nd. 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

Good morning. Happy Tuesday on the Life Songs Morning Show. Hey, I'm Josh. Going to be another warm day today, the first day of fall. Welcome to the fall equinox. But this afternoon, highs will still be in the low 90s. Today's Life Songs uplifting word is James chapter 1, verse 5. If any of you lacks wisdom, you should ask God, who gives generously to all without finding fault, and it will be given to you.

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1: 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Barrett asked us to pray for the Jets. Actually, when Barrett called in and became a Genius Club winner just a week ago, Barrett was like, can we add my school to be the prayer school? I'm like, absolutely. So Barrett Lake Castle is the official Life Songs prayer school of the day. Every school zone, turn it right into a prayer zone. 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

0: Good morning. God is good all the time. I'm Josh, the LifeSongs Morning Show. It's going to be hot and humid today on the fall equinox. Welcome to autumn. Our afternoon highs are still in the low 90s. Same tomorrow, but an isolated afternoon shower might cool us off a little bit. And then Thursday, a cool front will drop our humidity, and temperatures through the end of the week will only be in the 80s. So that sounds pretty nice. Should be very comfortable for the big parking lot party coming up on Saturday afternoon. 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
1: Good morning. Happy Tuesday on the Life Songs Morning Show. Hey, I'm Josh. When you become a firefighter, you've trained for every kind of emergency situation. Thankfully, they're not all gruesome. Sometimes it really is just rescuing kittens. Harvey firefighters were called to a home where they rescued five kittens that were trapped in the ceiling and walls of the house. They even patched the holes for the homeowner after rescuing the kittens. Meow, that's service. Friday, Victory Church is hosting Beyond the Grave, Class of 2027. This multimedia experience has impacted generations of teenagers, and this particular Friday, it's going to impact one lucky youth pastor. They're given a $500 gift card to whoever brings the biggest group to the free event Friday night. $500. That'll buy so many pizzas. Now, Merriam-Webster just added over 1,400 new words to the dictionary. That includes cuffing season, Sunday scaries, crash out, trash panda, one of my favorites, looks maxing, and Rickroll. But for real, how is Rickroll not already in the dictionary? I'm glad that Rick Astley's finally getting his due. If you're keeping track, there's 94 days until Christmas. It'll be here before you know it. But we're having a Life Songs and Lauren Daigle gift exchange this week. Celebrate the holiday a little earlier. Lauren Daigle just announced her Behold Christmas tour coming back to the Sanger. How'd you like to go? It's going to be an amazing concert. But when you give a gift of support to Life Songs, you'll be entered to win 4 tickets to the jazziest Christmas concert ever. This week only. Here's how you do it. 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This gift exchange ends on Saturday, so don't wait. That's what's trending on Uplifting Life Songs.

0: That was Crowder with Forgiven on Uplifting Life Songs. Good morning, Ham Josh. Just a moment before 6 o'clock. As we roll into this terrific Tuesday, it's going to be a beautiful day. The sun is up. First day of fall. Technically, it's the day that summer ends and fall begins, but it's just, you know, meteorological stuff. We're going to call it fall. Let's pray together as we jump into this day. Good morning, God. Thank you so much for letting us talk with you, for inviting us into your presence, for telling us to call you Dad, to come to you in an intimate and special way. God, we need you so badly. We need to just sit in your presence this morning to know that you love us and care for us, that you've taken care of all the struggles and challenges that we have, that we can just live the gift of this life because you love us and you have us. And your plans, they may not look like our plans, but they're awesome because they're yours. Help us to love you well today. In Jesus' name we pray. Amen.
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1: Hello, good morning. How you doing?
2: Good morning, my friends. It is 5 minutes after 6 o'clock. 73 degrees outside. It's kind of comfortable. It's not exactly fall weather, but today is the beginning of autumn, the autumnal equinox. Fall has arrived, meteorologically speaking. We've been in fall mode since August, but it's finally here. October is next week. That's crazy. Truly, truly is. But it's going to be a good day today. It's going to be warm, though. Highs in the lower 90s this afternoon. Not going to feel very fall by 2 o'clock this afternoon. Today's September 22nd. If it's your birthday, a glorious happy birthday to you. I hope it is just the best. If you need a way to celebrate and you don't feel like cake, it is National Ice Cream Cone Day. Ice cream, always a good substitute. National White Chocolate Day. White chocolate has its place. It's not my favorite. It's not technically chocolate, but we're not going to get into that because I don't want to sound like Alton Brown. And it's also Hobbit Day to all of my J.R.R. Tolkien fans. No shoes today, just your hairy toe knuckles out. And you get to eat like multiple breakfasts, so it's a good way to celebrate in Hobbit Day. If you got a song in your heart this morning, you just got to hear it, let me know. You can call or text anytime at 855-816-8581. Let's get to it and have an amazing Tuesday. Here's Brandon Lake. This is Hard Fought Hallelujah.

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1: 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Barrett asked us to pray for the Jets. Actually, when Barrett called in and became a Genius Club winner just a week ago, Barrett was like, "Can we add my school to be the prayer school?" I'm like, "Absolutely." So Barrett Lake Castle is the official LifeSongs Prayer School of the Day. 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
2: 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I love listening to Life Songs every day on the way to work. This year I started teaching 6th and 7th graders and it's just been awesome. So I listen to y'all inside the classroom and on the way home.

0: fall is here. Hey, good morning. I'm Josh. It's the LifeSongs Morning Show. Today is the fall equinox, and while it still feels pretty summery outside, eventually the leaves will fall and we'll have to go pick them up and bag them or mulch them, or just leave them there and hope that you don't have to mow the lawn anymore. Picking up leaves can be backbreaking, but picking each other up with encouragement, that's not so hard, right?
1: You need a little pick-me-up by chance? Thank you for praying for me. That's your heart. You're in a place of influence, and you use it wisely. You have some kind of love for your listeners. I appreciate that. This world can really damage you. It can really hit you hard. The Lord provides you. I just wanted to say something good for you. You're a blessing.
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0: G'day to you, Life Songs. It is Luke here with Pecan Country, and I need you to tell me something good.
1: Do you like sappy movies, you know, where you can tell immediately who's going to be with who by the end of the film? I love them too. And a family tragedy was transformed into a miracle and a love story custom designed for Hallmark to turn into one of those movies. When Brooklyn Dotson was just a year and a half old, a rare liver condition left her in critical condition. A liver donor became available just in time. That donor was 10-year-old Michael Waters, who had been killed in a car accident. His family chose to honor their son's loving nature by donating his organs, which were received by several children that day. For baby Brooklyn, it meant a second chance at life. After the transplant, Brooklyn and Michael's families were able to connect, and little Brooklyn became friends with her donor's little brother, Noah. The pair grew up with a unique bond because of that liver donation. Eventually, friendship became love, with the wedding coming up this weekend, September 26th. Noah says, "I had no idea my brother was going to save my wife's life 20 years later." It's beautiful. Can't wait for the film. That's today's good news on Uplifting Life Songs.

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That was Cece Winans and Elevation Worship with Worthy of It All. My goodness, like it's church this morning, and I can't wait. I hope she sings that in concert at the end of October. That show's coming up in just like 4 weeks. It'll be here at the Smoothie King Center. And details about the concert are up at lifesongs.com. Hey, good morning. I'm Josh. It's 20 minutes till 7 o'clock, and today's Life Songs uplifting word is James chapter 1, verse 5. It says, "If any of you lacks wisdom, you should ask God, who gives generously to all without finding fault, and it will be given to you." I love that God has invited us into this conversation. He wants us to come to Him for wisdom, to come to Him for direction, to come to Him for everything, because that's what we're designed and created to do. It is not a sign of weakness to go to God. It's a sign of fulfillment.

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0: Hi, this is Chantel. Good morning. I listen to you like literally every morning. You like bring so much joy to my heart. It gets my day pumped and started. So I appreciate you.
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0: Good morning. God is good all the time. Hey, I'm Josh. It's the Life Songs Morning Show. It's going to be hot and humid today on the fall equinox. Welcome to autumn. Our afternoon highs are still in the low 90s. Same tomorrow, but an isolated afternoon shower might cool us off a little bit. And then Thursday, a cool front will drop our humidity, and temperatures through the end of the week will only be in the 80s. So that sounds pretty nice. Should be very comfortable for the big parking lot party coming up on Saturday afternoon. Details on lifesongs.com.
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1: Good morning. Happy Tuesday on the Life Songs Morning Show. I have Josh. When you become a firefighter, you've trained for every kind of emergency situation. Thankfully, they're not all gruesome. Sometimes it really is just rescuing kittens. Harvey firefighters were called to a home where they rescued five kittens that were trapped in the ceiling and walls of the house. They even patched the holes for the homeowner after rescuing the kittens. Meow, that's service. Friday, Victory Church is hosting Beyond the Grave, Class of 2027. This multimedia experience has impacted generations of teenagers, and this particular Friday, it's going to impact one lucky youth pastor. They're given a $500 gift card to whoever brings the biggest group to the free event Friday night. $500. That'll buy so many pizzas. Now, Merriam-Webster just added over 1,400 new words to the dictionary. That includes cuffing season, Sunday scaries, crash out, trash panda, one of my favorites, looks maxing, and Rickroll. But for real, how is Rickroll not already in the dictionary? I'm glad that Rick Astley's finally getting his due. If you're keeping track, there's 94 days until Christmas. It'll be here before you know it. But we're having a Life Songs and Lauren Daigle gift exchange this week. Celebrate the holiday a little earlier. Lauren Daigle just announced her Behold Christmas tour coming back to the Sanger. How'd you like to go? It's going to be an amazing concert. But when you give a gift of support to Life Songs, you'll be entered to win 4 tickets to the jazziest Christmas concert ever. This week only. Here's how you do it. 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This gift exchange ends on Saturday, so don't wait. 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
3: Good morning. God is good all the time. I'm Josh. 5 minutes after 7, 74 degrees outside. Lovely start to the morning. If it's 74 here, it's got to be like in the 60s on parts of the North Shore. What? It is the first day of fall. Today's the autumnal equinox or fall equinox. We got more darkness than sunshine now. The daylight pattern has shifted. Eventually, I think in November, we're supposed to change the clocks again, unless Congress steps up and finally passes whatever bill they've got going to get rid of the time change. I don't care if we stay in daylight saving time or stay in standard time. I just want it to stop changing. Figure out a new way to remind myself to change the battery in the smoke detector. It's just the clock changing. You know who doesn't care that time has changed? Babies and puppies. Like, they don't care. It does not work. Anyway, that's not something we have to worry about today. Today is going to be a good day. Very pretty outside this morning. The sun is up. I hope that you are having a great start to the morning. Your coffee is delicious and filled with pumpkin spice creamer. It is September 22nd. If it's your birthday, a glorious happy birthday to you. If it's your anniversary, congratulations. Only traffic delays have been an accident, I-55 southbound around Manchac, but that is not causing too many delays this morning. Yesterday was the 21st day of September, and so, of course, all over social media, people were talking about the Earth, Wind & Fire song, September, because it talks about the 21st night of September. Except, here's my problem with this. The song says, do you remember the night of the 21st of September? Which means I don't think it's right to play the song until after the night of the 21st of September, which is what we're about to do. So this goes out to my dear sweet friend, Nancy, who, if you've been with me for a while, she was my co-host for many years. This is one of her all-time favorite songs. And since it is officially now the 22nd of December, we can remember the 21st night of September. So logically, I can allow myself to jam out to this Kirk Franklin rendition. Enjoy. Let's go.

That was Tyrion with You Remain on Uplifting Life Songs. I grew up in the dawn of the internet era, and so for me, my internet browser has a ton of bookmarks. Those are websites that I go to frequently to check on information or things I want to know about. Lifesongs.com is always bookmarked on my browser, on my phone, on my computer. What about you? Like, do you have bookmarks? One site that I always have bookmarked, and this is telling of my character, I think, is ChristmasClock.com. It's actually XmasClock.com because it's easier to type in real quick, but it gives you the official countdown until when Christmas gets here. And it is, I've got it pulled up right now on my browser, and it is 93 days, 16 hours, 44 minutes, and 42, 41, 40, 39 seconds. So yeah, it's not that far away. Like, it would not be out of character for me to already have started Christmas shopping. That just implies that I have money to do Christmas shopping, and right now that's not a thing. So, might be getting some hand-painted crafts for Christmas, everybody. But it's coming. And one way I can't wait to celebrate is with Lauren Daigle. She's bringing back her Christmas tour. The Behold Tour is just a jazzy night of celebrating Jesus and singing songs together. And she even somehow convinced the Preservation Hall Jazz Band, Grammy Award winners, to be her backup band for this night at the Sanger Theater on December 5th. It's going to be awesome. And tickets are on sale, but what is better than buying tickets? Winning tickets. You could win 4 tickets to this concert when you participate in the Life Songs and Lauren Daigle Christmas gift exchange. 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

0: That was Patrick Mayberry, Lead On, Good Shepherd, on Uplifting Life Songs. Just like a week ago, Barrett called in and was a Genius Club winner. But Barrett had another important thing on the brain.
1: That was like the nominate Lake Castle Slidell.
0: That was what had to happen. Lake Castle Slidell had to become the Life Songs Prayer School of the Day. And so it is. Today, when you drive through a school zone, turn it into a prayer zone. Lift up the jets at Lake Castle in Slidell, the official Life Songs Prayer School of the Day. I love praying for our local students and teachers and families that are, you know, getting up every morning, doing their best. I was literally praying for our very future. So Lake Castle, we're praying for you this morning. Father, please bless, protect, and guard over this school. Amen. 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
1: That's Chandler Moore with God, I'm Just Grateful on Uplifting Life Songs. Good morning. Hey, I'm Josh. If you're coming in from LaPlace this morning, you've got some sunrise glare right in your eyes along the spillway. You slow down a little bit when you get around the airport, but then moving pretty good through Metairie. Coming in from the east, you're pumping the brakes around Bullard to get over the high rise, and some delays on the West Bank Expressway, but nothing major. No accidents. That's the good news. Also, the good news is it's just going to be a good day. Pretty. Sun is up. 75 degrees right now. Feels nice. Going to be in the lower 90s this afternoon, though, on the first day of fall. Today is the premiere of Julie's new blog and blogcast on lifesongs.com. And if you have the Lifesongs app, if you hit that podcast button, you can actually listen to Julie read the blog to you, which is very awesome and convenient. It is, I got to tell you guys, prepare yourself, incredibly vulnerable. Julie, out of all of us up here, I think is one of the most gifted writers, because when she writes, there's no pretension. She just like lays out her heart in such a very real and raw way. And she shares a really scary story of what she's gone through this past year with some real health issues involving almost losing her eyesight. It's a scary time for all of us, honestly, but she found hope and peace in just following Jesus each and every day. Was not easy, she'll tell you that, but it is a beautiful story. If you've got 5 minutes to give it a read or listen, check it out at lifesongs.com. She will inspire you. Here's Chris Tomlin. How good it is.

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1: Good morning, Josh. It's Lisa Miller. I'm headed to work, and it's just one of those, I want to go back to bed mornings. But I love you guys. You always give me hope.

0: G'day to you, Life Songs. It is Luke here with Bikini Country, and I need you to tell me something good.
1: Do you like sappy movies, you know, where you can tell immediately who's going to be with who by the end of the film? I love them, too. And a family tragedy was transformed into a miracle and a love story custom designed for Hallmark to turn into one of those movies. When Brooklyn Dotson was just a year and a half old, a rare liver condition left her in critical condition. A liver donor became available just in time. That donor was 10-year-old Michael Waters, who had been killed in a car accident. His family chose to honor their son's loving nature by donating his organs, which were received by several children that day. For baby Brooklyn, it meant a second chance at life. After the transplant, Brooklyn and Michael's families were able to connect, and little Brooklyn became friends with her donor's little brother, Noah. The pair grew up with a unique bond because of that liver donation. Eventually, friendship became love, with the wedding coming up this weekend, September 26th. Noah says, "I had no idea my brother was going to save my wife's life 20 years later." It's beautiful. Can't wait for the film. That's today's good news on Uplifting Life Songs.
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4: Hello, everyone. Thank you for being with us today. I'm happy to be with you. This week, we're talking about stress. It's the source of all inner turmoil, and we're going to talk about how to overcome it. And so in Philippians chapter 4, and we're beginning in verse 6, reading through verse 8, we read this: "Never worry about anything, but in every situation," in every situation. Now listen to this: "in every situation, let God know what you need in prayer and request while giving thanks." So this means I commune with the one that I trust. I bear my heart to the one that I trust, but I do it while giving thanks. So now I'm preparing for my victory while I'm confessing my struggles. And then verse 7 says, "Then the peace of God, which goes beyond anything you can imagine, the peace of God will guard your thoughts and your emotions through Christ Jesus." So how do I find the peace of God? I commune with God. I'm giving him praise, and in the middle of communing and praise, I bear my burden. The reason I think that God gives us this instruction of giving thanks is because you don't want to get stuck in a series of complaints. You're not complaining, you're releasing yourself of the burden, and then he says the peace of God comes and guards your thoughts and your emotions. Then finally, brothers and sisters, keep your thoughts. So now that you're free, that freedom has come, now your responsibility is to keep your thoughts on whatever is right. In other words, the evidence that he's faithful, and you, the things that you really desire, you do it through praise. So it says you keep your thoughts on whatever is right or deserves praise. You keep everything pointed towards a good outcome, and you think on things that are true, honorable, fair, pure, acceptable, and commendable. These are all things that establish the foundation of being delivered from stress. Now, stress is defined as the physical, mental, and emotional response that occurs when a person perceives that the demands, the pressures, or the circumstances that they're facing are greater than their ability to have them. So when I read the definition of stress, it is actually takes me back to the book of Deuteronomy, Joshua, all these different these Old Testament time frames when they were facing giants. And in Joshua, we know that the people saw themselves as grasshoppers. Now, I want you to know that later on, John the Baptist came and he ate grasshoppers. That means he attacked every thought that made him or the people of God vulnerable to bigger giants. But stress is a result of you believing the voice of a giant that tells you, you can't do this. But the Word of God says, you can do all things through Christ who strengthens you. You have the ability, you have the endurance, you have what it takes to accomplish anything that's before you. So don't stress out. God bless.
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That was Kane with Living Water on Uplifting Life Songs. Guys, I've got great news. God knew before you were even born that you were going to need help. He knew that me, Josh, was going to be an idiot, and I was definitely going to have to come to him for everything. And he told us about it in his word. James chapter 1, verse 5 is today's Life Songs Uplifting Word. It says, if any of you lacks wisdom, my hand's raised, I don't know about you, you should ask God, who gives generously to all, without finding fault, and it will be given to you. God wants you to come to him about everything.

0: It's Cochran & Company, what grace can do on Uplifting Life Songs. Good morning. It is 11 minutes until 8 o'clock, 77 degrees outside, a lovely morning. Truly nice. My buddy Ron was driving to work, and he said, I didn't even have to turn the air conditioner on. Just crack the window. How nice is that? And on the first day of fall. We are going to heat up this afternoon, though. Temperatures are going to climb up to around 92 by the middle of the day. No rain expected in the forecast for the next several days either. We do have a little bit of a cool front moving through Thursday morning, very early, and that will dry us out, give us a northerly breeze, clear skies, no rain, and lower humidity. And that'll stick with us all the way into the weekend. Looks like the highs next week might stay in the 80s. Fingers crossed. Because, you know, October starts next week.
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1: Good morning. Happy Tuesday on the Life Songs Morning Show. Hey, I'm Josh. When you become a firefighter, you've trained for every kind of emergency situation. Thankfully, they're not all gruesome. Sometimes it really is just rescuing kittens. Harvey firefighters were called to a home where they rescued five kittens that were trapped in the ceiling and walls of the house. They even patched the holes for the homeowner after rescuing the kittens. Meow, that's service. Friday, Victory Church is hosting Beyond the Grave, Class of 2027. This multimedia experience has impacted generations of teenagers, and this particular Friday, it's going to impact one lucky youth pastor. They're given a $500 gift card to whoever brings the biggest group to the free event Friday night. $500. That'll buy so many pizzas. Now, Merriam-Webster just added over 1,400 new words to the dictionary. That includes cuffing season, Sunday scaries, crash out, trash panda, one of my favorites, looks maxing, and Rickroll. But for real, how is Rickroll not already in the dictionary? I'm glad that Rick Astley's finally getting his due. If you're keeping track, there's 94 days until Christmas. It'll be here before you know it. But we're having a Life Songs and Lauren Daigle gift exchange this week. Celebrate the holiday a little earlier. Lauren Daigle just announced her Behold Christmas tour coming back to the Sanger. How'd you like to go? It's going to be an amazing concert. Well, when you give a gift of support to Life Songs, you'll be entered to win 4 tickets to the jazziest Christmas concert ever. This week only. Here's how you do it. 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This gift exchange ends on Saturday, so don't wait. 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

0: On the night you fall in all the pieces, you can bring your lonely heart to Jesus. 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

That was Matt Maher, going to be all right on Uplifting Life Songs, about 5 minutes after 8 o'clock. And we have got some traffic to be aware of. No major accidents reported, but congestion coming in from the east. You're slowing down at Crowder. Slow in Kenner till you get past Veterans, and normal delays on the West Bank Expressway. It's just one of those mornings where there's traffic. But smile at the people next to you. Maybe they're also listening to Life Songs, and you guys can sing along to coming up, Katie Nicole. So that's coming up. My parents recently celebrated their 50th wedding anniversary, which is incredible. And they did a once-in-a-lifetime epic river cruise trip. So, of course, I immediately started researching river cruises around the world. And I was like, this sounds amazing, peaceful and lovely. And you know what? It probably is. It's also stupid expensive. So maybe by the time Elena and I get to our 50th wedding anniversary, we can afford to go on a river cruise. But coming up, we're going on a river cruise together on the Life Songs Genius Club. That's right. It's not nearly as expensive to go on the Genius Club river cruise as it is to book one with Viking. That's the name of the company, right? You're Katie Nicole. Have your way. The Genius Club coming up next.

That was Katie Nicole with Have Your Way on Uplifting Life Songs. As long as I can remember, when it's come to my vacation planning, I have had the vacation plan of like an 85-year-old. Like every single time, no matter what, if we would go to the beach, we would go to Destin. And back in the day, Destin was not like full of stuff to do. It was basically just a quiet little beach town, and all the restaurants closed at 7:30 at night. If you didn't go to eat at 4:30, you weren't going to get anything. Like it was lovely. And now I'm on the idea of a river cruise, which is usually catered to an older demographic. One, because they're who can afford it. But two, it's like just a chill, like you look at scenery. And that is my jam. Like that sounds amazing. Today we're going on our river cruise on the Life Songs Genius Club that has some of the most epic scenery on planet Earth. It's not in Europe, not in North America though. So let's all aboard the Life Songs River Cruise for the Life Songs Genius Club. Get your phone, get ready to call 855-816-8581 and prove that you're a genius. Our Genius Club winner will get the Genius Club ink pen and a certificate declaring your genius status. Just tell me the answer to this question. What is the longest river in the world? Be an awesome thing to go on a river cruise on this particular river. Because, man, the view. What is the longest river in the world? 855-816-8581 is the number to call right now to join the Life Songs Genius Club. And I would love for you to win this morning. I cannot send you on an actual river cruise, but I can give you an ink pen. 855-816-8581. What is the longest river in the world?

0: That was Torrin Wells, Breathe On It, on Uplifting Life Songs. About 19 minutes after 8 o'clock, 80 degrees outside this morning, and time for us to find a new member for the Life Songs Genius Club. I love this chance in the morning that we get to prove we're brilliant, but also to grow in knowledge. So maybe you don't know the answer, you're about to learn it, hopefully. The question this morning is, what is the longest river in the world? Good morning, Life Songs. Hello.
1: Good morning. How are you?
0: I'm great. Who's this?
1: My name is Lenny.
0: Hello, Lenny.
1: And I'm excited to give it a chance. I'm a bit nervous since everything changes, but I want to say it's the Nile River.
0: Yes, the longest river in the world is still the Nile River. You got it. Good job, Lenny. You're a genius.
1: Wonderful. Thank you so much.
0: And
1: I didn't get the cruise.
0: No, sorry. I wish I could give a cruise away. That would be amazing. Maybe someday. But you will get a certificate declaring you to be a Genius Club member. So there's that.
1: I'm excited about that. That's great. Thank you.
0: So, Lenny, how long have you been listening to Life Songs?
1: God, forever. Since I've been, I want to say, a teenager, and today's my 41st birthday, so it's been a while.
0: Oh, my goodness. Happy birthday.
1: Thank you. I'm really excited, and I get to win something.
0: Yeah.
1: That's a great start.
0: I think 41 is the birthday anniversary that you get the ink pen, so look, we just took care of that.
1: Perfect, right?
0: Well, happy birthday, Lenny.
1: Awesome. I really enjoy listening to you guys all the time. I really do. Thank you for your ministry. It's very awesome. It's very encouraging. Brings happiness when it needs to, tears when it needs to, encouragement, everything.
0: Oh, thank you so much for your encouragement. That means more than you could possibly. It means way more than a river cruise. So,
1: y'all keep it up. I really bless all of you. Thank you for what you guys do. And for my ink pen.
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0: 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Uplifting life songs.
1: I love you guys, man. I appreciate for everything you do. Y'all uplift my day, and it's a great thing.
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2: 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Actually, when Barrett called in and became a Genius Club winner just a week ago, Barrett was like, "Can we add my school to be the prayer school?" I'm like, "Absolutely." So, Barrett, Lake Castle is the official Life Songs Prayer School of the Day. 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

Thank you, Lord, for all of the things you've done. And especially thankful Life Songs, because there's always that song that comes on when I need it. I love Life Songs. I love y'all. And I love Testifying for Jesus.

0: G'day to you, Life Songs. It is Luke here with Kakia Country, and I need you to tell me something good.
1: Do you like sappy movies? You know, where you can tell immediately who's going to be with who by the end of the film? I love them too. And a family tragedy was transformed into a miracle and a love story custom designed for Hallmark to turn into one of those movies. When Brooklyn Dotson was just a year and a half old, a rare liver condition left her in critical condition. A liver donor became available just in time. That donor was 10-year-old Michael Waters, who had been killed in a car accident. His family chose to honor their son's loving nature by donating his organs, which were received by several children that day. For baby Brooklyn, it meant a second chance at life. After the transplant, Brooklyn and Michael's families were able to connect, and little Brooklyn became friends with her donor's little brother, Noah. The pair grew up with a unique bond because of that liver donation. Eventually, friendship

0: became love, with the wedding coming up this weekend, September 26th. Noah says, I had no idea my brother was going to save my wife's life 20 years later. It's beautiful. Can't wait for the film. That's today's good news on Uplifting Life Songs.
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3: This is Face to Face Celebration Church. I'm your main man, Manly Miller. Got the People's Pastor, Dennis Watson, with me. And this week, we are talking about genuine Christianity.
4: Genuine Christianity. What do you mean by genuine Christianity?
3: Well, you know, there's a lot of people that go around touting, promoting, saying that they're Christians or saying that they've been quote-unquote saved, that their life has been changed, and all of these things have happened. But I really want to talk a little bit about how do you know that a person is truly and indeed genuinely a Christian.
4: So you're saying a lot of people claim to be a Christian, say they believe in Jesus Christ, but what evidence is there in their life to prove that they really are a Christian?
3: Yeah, and we don't see this as much anymore, but I remember when I first became a Christian, you start to see the little fish symbol on people's businesses, like, right. Oh, I'm a Christian mechanic, or, right. Oh, I'm a Christian real estate agent, or, oh, I'm a Christian teacher, or I'm a Christian that. People often will do that as a marketing technique or some kind of a way to convince you that you should trust them, but how do we really know whether or not a person is actually a Christian?
4: Well, that's a good question, and I think a question we don't ask enough in churches and in the world today. You know, there's a lot of celebrities who are claiming to be Christians. There are a lot of business people who claim to be Christians. There are a lot of people in churches who claim to be Christians, but the truth of the matter is, I think a recent poll by George Gallup said only 6-10% of people are real dedicated Christians.
3: Man, that's such a crazy and staggering number, because we talk a lot about how America's a Christian nation, and we know that America has Christian values and beliefs, and historically that's been the case. But we're getting to a place where we just don't see as many people carrying out and living out the faith that they proclaim.
4: Right. Well, you know, in the New Testament, in the first century, they were really dealing with that same issue. How do you know if someone's a real Christian? In fact, the book of 1 John was written to really articulate what real Christianity is all about.
3: So is there anything that we learn from that book that really would help us as believers to discern whether or not a person is indeed truly a Christian?
4: Well, I love to lay out the passage of Scripture in 1 John chapter 4, verse 13, through 1 John chapter 5, verse 5, where John talks about the evidences of real Christianity. He said in 1 John 4:13, by this we know that we abide in him and he in us, because he has given us of his Spirit. And one of the things John was saying there is that we know we are a Christian if we can sense the presence and power of the Holy Spirit in our lives.
3: Now, it's your perspective that the Bible clearly teaches that when a person becomes a Christian,
4: right,
3: at that point in life, the Holy Spirit comes into their life and begins to dwell within them.
4: That's correct. You know, some churches, some religions believe that the Holy Spirit comes when they're baptized as infant or confirmed later on. But the Bible says when a person repents and recognizes their need for Jesus, repents of their sin, puts their faith and trust in Jesus, and commits their life to him, that's when the Holy Spirit comes into their life. And you can sense the difference in your life because of the presence and power of the Holy Spirit. The Bible talks about the fruit of the Spirit is you'll be more loving, and you'll have more joy and more peace and more kindness and more patience and gentleness and goodness and faithfulness and self-control in your life. Those are all evidences of the work of the Holy Spirit in a person's life.
3: So it's so critical for a person to understand that when we start talking about spiritual changes and what God does, this isn't by our own ability. This is by the Holy Spirit working within us.
4: It is. And so I ask people, can you sense the Holy Spirit's presence and power in your life? Can you hear, the Bible says he's our comforter, he's our guide, he's our teacher, and he's always at work in a real Christian's life. And if you don't sense the presence and power of the Holy Spirit, is a good chance you're probably not a real Christian.
3: Thank you for joining us for Face to Face with Celebration Church. For a full video version of this, you can check us out at celebrationchurch.org.
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1: It's Toby Mac with Lord, It Feels Good on Uplifting Life Songs. It's 18 minutes until 9 o'clock, 80 degrees outside. We do have a little traffic, but it's clearing up, so that's good news. It's going to be a hot day today, temperatures in the 90s. A full look at our first day of fall weather forecast in just a few minutes. Today's Life Songs Uplifting Word is James chapter 1, verse 5. 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One of the things Life Songs needs help with is to fully fund this ministry. 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We've got the Life Songs and Lauren Daigle gift exchange going on. 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Here's Lauren. Hold on to me.

0: That was Andrew Rip and Jervis Campbell. It's new, called Hold Me Up, and I love it. It's just, it's great. It's 10 minutes until 9 o'clock on the Life Sounds Morning Show. Did you know that today is the first official day? The fall equinox happens today, so it's the first day of fall, like meteorologically speaking. Not going to feel like fall, though. We're going to have highs around 91, which is not unusual for September in Southeast Louisiana. What is unusual is that we have no hurricanes, no storms. That's amazing. And we do have some cooler, drier air coming by Thursday morning. Temperatures will be in the 80s for highs Thursday, Friday, Saturday, and on into next week. Have we turned a corner? Is it going to start feeling like fall? Depends on how you define autumn here.
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1: Good morning. Happy Tuesday on the Life Songs Morning Show. Hey, I'm Josh. When you become a firefighter, you've trained for every kind of emergency situation. Thankfully, they're not all gruesome. Sometimes it really is just rescuing kittens. Harvey firefighters were called to a home where they rescued five kittens that were trapped in the ceiling and walls of the house. They even patched the holes for the homeowner after rescuing the kittens. Meow, that's service. Friday, Victory Church is hosting Beyond the Grave, Class of 2027. This multimedia experience has impacted generations of teenagers, and this particular Friday, it's going to impact one lucky youth pastor. They're given a $500 gift card to whoever brings the biggest group to the free event Friday night. $500. That'll buy so many pizzas. Now, Merriam-Webster just added over 1,400 new words to the dictionary. That includes cuffing season, Sunday scaries, crash out, trash panda, one of my favorites, looks maxing, and Rickroll. But for real, how is Rickroll not already in the dictionary? I'm glad that Rick Astley's finally getting his due. If you're keeping track, there's 94 days until Christmas. It'll be here before you know it. But we're having a Life Songs and Lauren Daigle gift exchange this week. Celebrate the holiday a little earlier. Lauren Daigle just announced her Behold Christmas tour coming back to the Sanger. How'd you like to go? It's going to be an amazing concert. But when you give a gift of support to Life Songs, you'll be entered to win 4 tickets to the jazziest Christmas concert ever. This week only. Here's how you do it. 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

0: perfectly.
1: Fall is here. Hey, good morning. I'm Josh. It's the Life Songs Morning Show. Today is the fall equinox, and while it still feels pretty summery outside, eventually the leaves will fall and we'll have to go pick them up and bag them or mulch them, or just leave them there and hope that you don't have to mow the lawn anymore. Picking up leaves can be backbreaking, but picking each other up with encouragement, that's not so hard, right?
2: You need a little pick-me-up by chance? 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I appreciate that. This world can really damage you. It can really hit you hard. The Lord provides you. I just wanted to say something good for you. You're a blessing.
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That's new from Ryan Stevenson, This I Know, on Uplifting Life Sucks. Hey, good morning. I'm Josh. It's been a great Tuesday morning thus far. Going to be a good day, but I'm already looking forward to the weekend, particularly this Saturday, because I'm going to be at the last parking lot party that we have before Share-a-thon. This Saturday, 2 to 5, in the parking lot of the Chick-fil-A on Airline at Severn in Metairie. It's going to be a blast. Hopefully it won't be too hot. The weather forecast has us in the mid-80s with low humidity. Sounds great. I will still be covered in sunscreen. You can take me on a cornhole, sing along to some great old school Saturday songs, sign our roving art project that we've got going on, and even participate in the Lauren Daigle gift exchange if you want. It's going to be a great time this Saturday. Details, directions, and more are up on lifesongs.com.

That was for King and Country with Relate on Uplifting Life Songs. Good morning. Thanks for starting your day uplifted on the Life Songs Morning Show. 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It's going to be warm and humid today on this first day of autumn. Our afternoon highs will be in the low to mid-90s again, just like a 20% chance of any isolated showers. More the same tomorrow, but then a cool front moves through Wednesday night, and it should be nice for Thursday, Friday, Saturday. Low humidity and temperatures in the 80s. Have a great day. Coming up, our Midday Ministry podcast from 11 to 2. You get to hang with Libby. She'll keep you company at lunch. 2 to 6, chill with Abby this afternoon. And have a great day.

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2: Why is the Bible truth? 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
3: Dr. Tony Evans says truth isn't just what the Bible declares, it's who it comes from.
2: Scripture is truth. It will never adjust to you, but it will do wonders when you adjust to it.
3: This is the Alternative Broadcast, featuring the timeless biblical teachings from the archives of Dr. Tony Evans. In a world where truth can feel like it's up for debate, Dr. Evans takes us back to the source. In today's lesson, he explains why truth isn't something we create or feel, it's something revealed. And according to Jesus in John 17:17, that truth is found in God's Word. Let's join Tony as he reveals why Scripture must be the ultimate standard by which everything else is measured.
2: We live in a day when there's a major question. It's Pilate's question when he looked at Jesus and asked, "What

door. So he becomes the perpetual questioner about the reality of this thing called truth. The rationalist says, truth is limited to what you can logically conceive of. Rationalism focuses on the mind and simply says what the mind can conceive of as being reality is in fact truth. Therefore, if the mind cannot conceive of it, you cannot declare it to be truth. The positivist says that truth is that which the scientific method validates. If science authenticates it and concludes it, then we can perhaps regard it as truth. And then there is theism, which says that truth is subjective. It's personal. It's what you feel at the moment. Therefore, what's true for me may not be true for you because I don't feel you. And it's not where I am. The pragmatist says that truth is what works. If it works, it's true. If it doesn't work, it's not true. So they're just practical. They simply want to know, does it work? The Bible talks about people ever learning and never coming into the knowledge of the truth. Going to schools, going to conferences, going to events, reading books, reading magazines, watching television shows, looking at newscasts, and are constantly gathering more data without gathering more truth. What do we mean by truth? What's the nature or the definition of truth? When we say truth, we are referring to that which corresponds to what really is. To speak of truth, we're dealing with a final standard by which reality is measured and to which all things must conform. Jesus says in John 8, verse 32, these famous words, "And you shall know the truth, and the truth will make you free." Please notice he didn't say you will know a truth, you will know the truth. By putting the article "the" in front of it, he depicts truth not as one thing among many things, but as a definitive body of reality. You shall know the truth. Not only does truth exist, but the truth that exists can be known. Now the question is, what will be our standard for knowing the truth? How will we determine it? You have your truth, I have my truth, we have our truth. Whose truth is the truth? Now we could appeal to a number of things to say this is how we will determine the truth. We could appeal to our feelings and say, I feel this is the truth. The only problem with feeling truth is that you might feel it one way today and another way tomorrow. Because feelings change, and look at how many times we have changed our minds based on how we feel. I don't feel it today. So while feelings are genuine, they are not definitive because they are not reliable. They shift regularly. We can determine truth, or we could argue that we can determine truth by our intellect. We could reason our way to it. The only problem with reasoning your way to truth is that our knowledge is finite. It's not unlimited, it's limited. Therefore, what we know today may change by information we learn tomorrow. Well, there is another way perhaps we might go about determining truth. Perhaps we should look at the opinion polls. What do the majority say? I remember watching one show, Who Wants to Be a Millionaire? And one of the options they give you is to let the audience help you. And you're always tempted to choose the majority. If two-thirds of the audience declare that this is the answer, well, then

0: it's best to go that way. And on this particular show, this man banked his $1 million on the audience. The audience was wrong, but it was the majority. Now, you can't base truth on opinions because polls change quickly. Yet, truth is critical for a straight line. You've got to have a rule, a ruler, something that measures whether something is true or whether something is false, whether something is right or whether something is wrong. Those who would argue from the scientific method, which fundamentally functions on probabilities, possibilities, and potentialities. Truth deals with a final standard, a fixed standard that's non-negotiable by the other factors. As perhaps you've heard me say before, one and one equals two. That has been established as a mathematical fact, that one and one equals two. Now, what happens today if I don't feel like one and one equals two? I'm not feeling you today. I feel like today one and one ought to equal three. And I feel very strongly about it. Truth says that your feelings have to adjust to this mathematical truth. Suppose you say, well, I went to college too. And my intellect says that that ought to be questioned. Well, you can question it all you want. But it's been established as a mathematical fact, and therefore your intellect will have to adjust. Let's say you argued from your moral instincts. Well, let's say the majority of the people around you said no. It would not change that reality because that has been established as a mathematical fact. In other words, we assume truth exists, except in the areas where we don't want it to exist. So that raises the question, what's the source of truth? John chapter 17. Jesus again is speaking. Let me read a couple of verses. Verse 3, and this is eternal life, that they may know thee, the only true God, and Jesus Christ, whom thou hast sent. So he refers to the only true God, referring to his Father. And then he says in verse 17, sanctify them in the truth. Thy word is truth. Jesus Christ makes the astounding statement that the Bible is the truth. An astounding statement. Now, for Jesus to make this, he's either right or wrong. If he's wrong, then maybe we ought to question everything else he says. If he's right, the implications are staggering as to how we view and look at the Bible.
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0: Look at 1 John chapter 5, verse 20. It says, "And we know that the Son of God has come and has given us understanding in order that we may know Him who is true. And we are in Him who is true, in His Son, Jesus Christ. This is the true God and eternal life." Second epistle of John, just a page over. He says at the end of verse 1, "But also all who know the truth." Verse 2, "For the sake of the truth." Into verse 3, "Truth and love." Beginning of verse 4, "I was glad to find some of your children walking in truth." Verse 1 of 3 John, "Whom I love in truth." Verse 3, "I was glad when brethren came and bore witness to your truth." That is how you're walking in truth. "I have no greater joy than this, to hear that my children are walking in truth." Verse 8, "Therefore we ought to support such men that we may be fellow workers with the truth." Verse 12, "Demetrius has received a good testimony from everyone and from the truth itself. We also bear witness, and you know that our witness is true." You get the impression that the Bible believes in truth, that there is a fixed standard by which reality is measured. Why is there this unapologetic, non-compromising, definitive statement about truth? Because of the nature of God. He said in chapter 5, verse 20, God is true. That's not saying simply that God tells the truth. I could say that about any one of us on any given day. Can't say it every day. But on any given day, I can say John Doe tells the truth. That's not good enough, because I could tell the truth one minute and tell a lie the next minute. So John wants you to know that God not only tells the truth, but He is truth. In other words, He defines it. He is the embodiment of it. It is one of His attributes. So therefore, everything about God is true because God Himself is true. It is truth by nature, not simply truth by practice. So what's the point? If God is the author of the Bible, and He is responsible for what's in it, then His word must be as true as His nature. It is amazing that people will believe what the Bible says about other things, but not believe what the Bible says about itself. But you'll always hear, anything that man is involved in is imperfect. And the answer to that is simply that God did with the Bible what He did with His own Son. The Bible declares Jesus was sinless, but human beings were involved in it. Mary was involved in it. She had the egg. She gave birth to the child. How could a human being give birth to a perfect being? Simple. The Bible says that the Holy Spirit oversaw it to make sure there was no contamination in it. Now the question is, if God wants a perfect book, will He let imperfect man mess it up? Well, not if He's God. And so when we talk about the Bible, we're talking about God's word being truth because its author is absolutely perfect in every detail, and it is his word. So why is the Bible truth? Because its author is truth. Big Ben in England is the standard. You want to know what time it is? You can ask anybody you want to, but if their watch doesn't agree with Big Ben's clock, they're wrong. What God is saying about his word is, I am the standard. Now that leads us to a final question. How truthful is the Bible? Well, I've implied it. The Bible is, here's a word that you need to be familiar with, inerrant. Inerrant. The word inerrant means without error. In other words, it is the perfect truth of God. It's not, see, some people will say the Bible contains truth, but that doesn't equal the Bible being true everywhere. The Bible is true on whatever it speaks. Now, most of what it speaks is about life, but in speaking about life, sometimes it throws in some history, sometimes it throws in some science. Sometimes it throws in some geography. But when it puts it in there, it's right about that too. Of course it would be. If God made the universe, he would know what he's talking about. So while it's not a science book, when it speaks scientifically, it's accurate. While it's not a secular history book, when it brings in secular historical material, it is totally accurate because it is truth. It is inerrant. Inerrancy says that the original autographs are true in everything upon which the Bible speaks. That when God gave the Bible to those who wrote it, they wrote it perfectly. And that gets us into inspiration, which we'll talk about later, but they wrote down the Bible perfectly. If there are errors in the Bible, as some suggest, then as far as we are concerned, once you show me one, now I got to raise the question about how many more are there? Because if I can't trust one part of it, why should I trust any part of it? Some people, when they go to buy Bibles, want the red letter edition. How many red letter editions do we have out there? Okay. Oh, it's fine. It's fine. The red letter edition, that basically are the words of Jesus are printed in red. All right. Well, let me help you with that. The whole book is red letter. And that's fine if you want to highlight the words of Jesus, but it's all the word of his daddy, the word of God. Therefore, it all must be truth. Jesus one day was being tempted by the devil, and the devil told him what? He told him to turn these stones into bread. You know what Jesus said? He said, it is written. Now, watch the situation. The situation is Jesus is hungry. He's fasted for 40 days and 40 nights, so eating food right now is a pretty good idea. He's hungry. Guess what the devil says? The devil says, let me meet your need. Guess what Jesus said? Jesus said, it is written. He appealed to scripture, but listen to what he says. Man does not live by bread alone, but by what? By how many? I didn't hear you. How many? By every word that proceeds out of the mouth of God. But notice the correlation. The every word that proceeds out of the mouth of the Lord, he says, connects to it is written. So the words that proceed out of the mouth of the Lord have been recorded. That's scripture. That's why Paul can say in 2 Timothy 3:16, all scripture is inspired by God. The word God breathed, all scripture, every word that proceeds out of the mouth of God. If there's error anywhere, there could be error everywhere. You can't pick and choose and say the Bible is right here and wrong there if it's part of the scriptural text. Now, true, the Bible has been translated, copied over and over, over centuries. God did not let us keep the original manuscripts. The original manuscripts are extinct. He let it be copied. Probably the main reason is to not allow the Bible to become a worshiped artifact. We have a common day reality of that because you go over to Israel now And over in Israel, they have encased. It's one of the great tourist attractions, and it's called the Dead Sea Scrolls. The Dead Sea Scrolls are the greatest find of the 20th century. It's the greatest biblical find of the 20th century, because what the Dead Sea Scrolls let us know is that the Old Testament that we use today was the same Old Testament that they used in Jesus' day, and that it has been copied correctly. But my point is, when they discovered the Dead Sea Scrolls validating the Old Testament's accuracy to what we have today, and that thing was transcribed, particularly the book of Isaiah, which was totally intact. And that's a whole story within itself about how the Dead Sea Scrolls were hidden and how they were found by a shepherd boy who mistakenly, you know, whose lamb fell into this hole, and he was looking for his lamb and ran into these things. And so when they discovered the treasure that they had, they built a monument around it. And these are copies. So you know if it was the original text, people would be worshiping it. But while the Bible is to be honored, the goal of the Bible is its author. And even to turn the Bible into an image would be sin. To treat the Bible as an idol, that is, to worship a book in place of its author. But what we then have, based on all the manuscripts we have accumulated, are trustworthy translations of the original that are infallible in their truth.
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2: 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And then it's on to your calls at 800-525-7000. 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Well, we're always glad to welcome Dr. Finney Kuravilla back to the program. Finney is a co-founder and co-chief investment officer and senior portfolio manager at Eventide Investments, an underwriter of Faith and Finance. He also brings a unique perspective as both a physician and scientist, holding an MD as well as a PhD in chemistry. Finney, so great to have you back with us.
3: It's great to be with you, Rob, as always.
2: Finney, you have a remarkable background as an investment manager. And so I want you to start not in medicine, but in the early days. I want you to take us back to where your interest in investing actually began. I think your story is fascinating.
3: Yeah. So my parents moved to the United States from India in 1973. And we had little to nothing. It was very much a typical kind of rags to riches story of working hard and being able to save. I was very impressed at my parents in that they were extremely committed to always tithing, no matter how little we had. It was always the first money to leave the bank account. And then my mom was working for Bank of America as a teller. And so she learned about the basics of investing and compound interest and all that there. And she began to save when we had very little. And watching my parents go from the true lower class up into the middle class by putting into action the basic principles of sound biblical finance was incredibly inspiring. And eventually, when I made my way to medical school, where I came to Boston in 1995, my mom was still my financial advisor of sorts. And followed her playbook and her advice and learned investing from her.
2: How remarkable. And that's really, Finney, when your interest in investing began to connect more intentionally with your faith and your values. Isn't that right?
3: Yeah, that's exactly right. So one of the things that was nice about the program here in the MD-PhD program is you get a stipend. It's a nice perk and you don't have to pay tuition. And so with that stipend, even though it's a modest amount, I was able to save every month. I was single at the time. And looking around at the options that were available there, didn't find anything super satisfactory. So eventually learned how to invest on my own. My roommate, he was doing his PhD at Harvard in economics. He gave me some advice about how to invest. And so I just learned how to invest on my own, by reading books and by studying over those 8 years of doing my MD-PhD.
2: Incredible. And you went through all those years of training to become a physician. I'd love to hear, and we've got just about a minute and a half before our first break, what eventually convinced you that you could make perhaps even a bigger difference by investing in medical innovation, among other things?
3: Yeah. So one of the things that I did was I studied Peter Lynch. So Peter Lynch is right here in Boston. He was one of the people who made Fidelity as successful as they've been. And he has this line where he says, buy what you know. And he believes that if you invest at the intersection of your expertise with finance, you can do incredibly well. And so this was very inspiring to me. And so I started to invest at that intersection of the markets, as well as biotech and some technology as well. And so that basic paradigm was what got me going. And it's still what fuels us, this idea that expertise is going to be differentiating in a sea of people who may be generalists or may not have any particularly deep domain expertise.
2: Incredible. Well, we're going to unpack that after the break, because this journey eventually led to the founding of Eventide. And Dr. Kuravilla will share a bit about Eventide's story. 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
2: 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All right, Finney, you've taken us a bit through your story from the early days through medical school and your introduction to this idea that you enjoyed medicine, but you could have a profound impact through the innovation that was happening in many biotech companies. And that journey eventually led to the founding of Eventide, didn't it?
3: Yeah, it sure did. So I had been treating patients with a wide variety of mostly blood-related issues and blood disorders, leukemia, lymphoma, sickle cell, things like that. But in all of that, one of the things that I got increasingly excited about was the potential of using business as an accelerant to bring more advances and more healing into these patients that are suffering so much. And so decided with my colleague, Robin John, who I know you know well, yes, to start Eventide back in 2008. We had some friends and family that were kind enough to be angel investors in our company. And we launched there right before the great financial crisis of 08-09.
2: Yeah. An interesting time to start an investment company. Right. But it's been incredible to see the growth that's occurred since then. And Finney, I'm just so compelled by the vision of Eventide. I'd love for you to unpack that a bit for our listeners.
3: Yeah, absolutely. One of the things that Jesus reminds us is that the two great commands are love God and love your neighbor. And when we think about investing, the most important verse, I think, for us to be thinking about is what does it mean to love our neighbor through our investing? And when we think about what investing is ownership. It's, of course, owning businesses. Businesses are supposed to be ways to express God's attribute of provision to the world. And so by assessing how well a business is doing at loving its stakeholders, loving its neighbors, we think that this is the most harmonious way to have our investing be an extension of our Christian values, not opposed to our values.
2: It's an incredible vision. I want to take that, though, and make it really practical. And I know there's some incredibly exciting things and innovation that's taking place right now in biotech, and it's central to the work you do as a co-chief investment officer. Give us just a picture of some of the things you're seeing right now.
3: Yeah, Rob, right now we are truly living in one of the most, if not the most exciting periods in all of human history in terms of how rapidly healthcare is accelerating. And the most profound story of this year, the most exciting story of 2026 has been around pancreatic cancer, which historically has been one of the most fatal cancers to have. It's so deep in your abdomen, your pancreas, that often cancer appears so late when it's very metastatic. The big story of this year is the ability to target a protein called RAS, which is involved in basically signaling if cells should divide or not. And when RAS is mutated, it just tells cells, divide, divide, divide, don't stop.
6: Yes.
3: And it has long been considered undruggable. But this year, we had a breakthrough where one particular company was able to develop very successfully a medicine to target RAS and thus to double survival.
2: Wow. So give us a sense of what some of the data is showing in the early days.
3: Yeah. So the early data that we have, and it actually just got approved, this particular medicine, but the early data that we have is that normally metastatic pancreatic cancer has a median survival of 6.7 months. And with this particular therapy that targets RAS, survival is now 13.2 months. So like I said, it's about double. And the way that it does that is by finding a little crack in a protein that there's a whole story around this, but finding a crack and then using a molecular glue, which is basically a way in which it recruits another large protein to shut it down. And so basically by shutting it down, you get that divide signal turned off, and then thus the cells will die.
2: It's just remarkable. To God be the glory for that. And I know it's continuing to advance. And this is just one example of many you could cite today. From your vantage point, which is so unique, Finney, you know, you, of course, a physician, also an investor. What just goes through your mind and your heart as you see advancements like this and the opportunity to participate both as a patient as well as an investor?
3: Yeah, I really believe that one of the privileges that each of us has in our many different facets as employees and owners of jobs is to be able to advance God's program to roll back in some small way the effects of the fall. We know that the fall brings toil and pain and curse there, but in some way to show, to give a foretaste of what the kingdom is like is part of what we can be doing. And I think that through medicine, we can offer, just like Jesus did in his very powerful healing ministry, where he made the lame to walk and the blind to see, this gives us an opportunity to extend Jesus's work into our day today.
2: And what's incredible is that as Christ followers, we can seek a strong financial return and have that go hand in hand with investing in companies that are creating this type of positive impact and redemptive purposes in the world. Isn't that right?
3: Yeah, that's exactly right. And I think what is so powerful about this concept is that investing should be, when you're doing it correctly, it should be in harmony with God's principles, that we're operating in the grain of how God made the world. We believe that doing what's right is also what's smart, that doing the right thing should lead to, in the long term, better results than those people who are cutting against the nature that God built into the world. And so this is what's so powerful about loving your neighbor, is that it's not something that ultimately should be hurting you. In the long run, it's a way to bless not just your neighbor, but even it comes back to yourself. You're going to generate, for example, more goodwill, more loyalty there. You're going to be empowering the very people that you want to be serving. And so I think this is what's so exciting about doing investing in God's way, is that it's not a lose situation. It's actually a win-win.
2: Yeah. Just about 45 seconds left, Finney. What's so exciting about what's taking place right now in faith-based investing is we're just seeing an explosion of world-class products like the ones your team and you are leading at Eventide. And you can honor your conscience and avoid companies misaligned, but you can also lean into human flourishing and the type of innovation we're talking about today at the same time. Isn't that right?
3: Yeah, that's right. It's not merely a negative vision about what I should be avoiding, but it's a positive vision about saying, what are the kinds of businesses that are going to be promoting the global common good, that are going to be demonstrating the way that God wants us to be treating one another. And so I think it's a huge opportunity that we have today. And yeah, we, with many other firms, we're so excited to be playing a small role to be advancing God's interest and loving our neighbors well through the stewardship of our investing capital.
2: It's an exciting day for God's people to deploy God's capital into the very things you're describing. Finney, thanks for your time today.
3: Hey, thank you, Rob.
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2: Great to have you with us today on Faith and Finance. I'm Rob West. We're so glad you're here today. 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Well, we want to help you do that. 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And we know you have questions, so we want to help you process those when you call 800-525-7000. 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Let's head to the phones. Chattanooga, Sue, thanks for your patience. Go ahead.
8: Well, I want to thank you for your patience because you've answered questions about inheritance over and over again. But I have a question about the tithe that has a little different twist.
2: Okay.
8: I'm talking about $35,000.
2: Yes, ma'am.
8: And I'm wanting to tithe it to two sisters that are missionaries. One is in Guatemala and one is in Brazil. And George from Movement Mortgage.
2: Yes.
8: That I got 2 years ago, he suggested putting money into the line of credit because at 6%, because when you take it out, you don't have to pay taxes. If I put the money in my IRA, I do give the giving, you know, like you had mentioned about giving directly to the church when I tithe. Mm-hmm. But would that qualify for these missionaries?
2: Yeah, you know, at the end of the day here, I believe this is between you and the Lord. Yes, we see clearly in the Old Testament under the Mosaic Law that there was a tithe. In fact, there was three of them. And if you, one of them was every 3 years, so it was about 23 1/3%. But I think the idea was that we recognize everything we have is a gracious gift from the Lord. It all belongs to Him. And that one of the ways we can give is to be systematic and proportionate in our giving. And we give starting with the local church. That's God's plan A. And then we give beyond that. And we should give joyfully and sacrificially. And you know, we do that in a way that honors the Lord and as a response to his grace. We're not trying to check a box. We're not trying to earn his favor. We're just seeing the overwhelming grace that has been extended to us, most notably by Jesus on the cross through his shed blood that paid the penalty for our sins. And we see all of the gracious gifts that he gives us. And in response to that, we give. And I think giving proportionately, following the principle of the tithe, is right. Now, the ultimate amount and where those go, I think, is between you and the Lord. I mean, clearly we see, you know, plenty of things that are on the heart of God with respect to giving. We see the ministry of God's word on full display in Scripture, the poor and needy, prisoners, food, clothing, and shelter, the ministry of God's justice, widows and orphans, and the oppressed and helpless victims, and then the ministry of God's word, which you're talking about, evangelism and preaching and discipleship and teaching. And I think all of those are clearly on the heart of God, and the extent to which they intersect with your personal passion and where you feel like your convictions and where the world's needs intersect with God's heart is absolutely a place to give. And so if you choose to give to that out of your inheritance, I love that. And I think that's ultimately between you and the Lord. So I wish I could say there's a right way and a wrong way to do it. I don't think there is. As long as you're giving with the right motivations, ultimately where you decide to give that, I believe, will honor the Lord.
8: You know, Rob, we get locked in with the 10%. Yeah. And I'm on a fixed income. I'm 83. I do have an emergency fund. And I did do a reverse mortgage. And George and Harlan have been wonderful. I can call George with any question. And it's been 2 years, and he'll answer it, you know.
2: Oh, wow. So, that's great.
8: Yeah, I mean, he's absolutely fantastic. He says, if you get all this junk in the mail, just send me a picture, and I'll tell you whether, you know, throw it away or do something about it.
2: That's,
8: I mean,
2: a
8: it's
2: blessing.
8: Wonderful. It's absolutely wonderful. So I need to find the balance, you know.
2: Yes, I think that's right. And I would, this is what I'll say, and just in conclusion, because I need to get to one more question. I wouldn't treat it as a rule that determines whether you're being faithful. The better question may be, how can I honor God with this inheritance? And that could be giving. It could be a number of things. You know, but it's an opportunity to give cheerfully and willingly and in a way that intersects with the heart of God in Scripture, and absolutely what you're describing does. And so I think, you know, the Lord will be pleased, and I know you'll get a lot of joy out of it. But Sue, I appreciate you listening. Thanks for your kind remarks about the program, and George and the team at Movement. And if I can help you further, don't ever hesitate to reach out. Lord bless you. You know, let me finish today. Pam in Danville called, and she was not able to hold to be on live, but she did ask a great question, and I want to be sure to tackle that here today. Pam asked this question. She says, if a person has a testamentary trust and a payable on death, as well as a transfer on death, what role does the testamentary trust play? What's left? And is it just the furniture in the home? Let me just say, potentially, there's an important distinction here. A testamentary trust, Pam, is a will, or is created by the will at death. It generally receives whatever assets the will directs into the trust after the assets go through the estate process, the probate process. It does not automatically control assets that already have valid payable on death and transfer on death beneficiaries. The IRS notes that the beneficiary designated assets pass outside the will and probate. So imagine the person has essentially every financial account with a POD and a TOD to the children. Well, those assets would go directly to those beneficiaries, not into the testamentary trust, unless the trust itself is named as the beneficiary. So what's left for the testamentary trust could indeed be things like furniture and jewelry and vehicles and collectibles and potentially individually owned real estate. Tangible personal property, can be, go through probate properly. I would just say, you know, at the end of the day, you need to ask why the testamentary trust was created. And, you know, I wouldn't assume that it's merely as the place where the furniture goes. I'd have the estate attorney review the will, the trust provisions, the account titles, every beneficiary designation together and coordinate at the end of the day to make sure that everything is being done as you intended and that that testamentary trust is accomplishing the purpose for which it was created. Pam, I hope that helps. Big thanks to my team today, Taylor, Tahira, Josh, Dan, and everybody here at FaithFi. We'll see you tomorrow. Bye-bye.
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1: Hey, y'all, it's Brandon Lake. 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Thank you for even the anger that it forced me to pray. And so I hope as you hear this song, you can look at those circumstances in your life and that it pushes you towards God. So thank

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Thank you for joining us today on this edition of Fellowship in the Word with Pastor Bill Gephardt. Fellowship in the Word is the radio ministry of Fellowship Bible Church, located in Metairie, Louisiana. Let's join Pastor Bill Gephardt now as once again he shows us how God's Word meets our world.

God's will is merciful. That's why he's waiting. He's so long-suffering. It says not wishing. I don't like that word too much. It's bulimai, and it can also be not desiring or willing, as well as wishing. His desire is not that men perish. His desires, his will is not that men die and then are judged by him, not wishing for any to perish, but for all to come to repentance. That's God's wish, his desire, whichever way you say it. It's an interesting thing. It's the only time Peter uses the word repentance. And repentance is the word metanoia. And I say it all the time, but you have so many biases in you because of your background, especially if it's religious, and you misunderstand repentance. Repentance is the word metanoia. Meta, change, noia, your mind. Change your mind. Change your thinking. That's what it means to repent. Now, you come out of certain backgrounds. No, that's not repentance. Repentance is you got to really feel upset and angry with yourself, and then you got to promise that you'll do things, and that's not repentance. Now, changing your mind will change you. There's no question about that. What do I need to change my mind about? Well, it's pretty simple. The first thing I had to do was I had to change my mind about my sin. You see, because I was like maybe some of you were when you were unsaved. I was what I'd call a pretty good guy. You see, and what's the assumption of that? God's going to grade in the curve and I'm in. I'm not Adolf Hitler. I'm not Charlie Manson. You see, I'm me. And God will say, well, you're in. But what's the scripture say? All have sinned and fall short of the glory of God. There's none righteous, no, not one. And the wages of my sin is death, separated from God. I had to change my thinking. Then I had to change my mind about who Jesus Christ was. You see, I couldn't say, well, Jesus Christ was an ancient rabbi and a great teacher and a good moral lesson to us all. That's not who Jesus Christ is. Jesus Christ is the Son of God incarnate. He lives a perfect life to become the sin bearer of not only my sin, but the sin of the whole world. I have to change my mind with that. I love what Warren Wiersbe writes. Wiersbe says this, repentance is a change of mind, he said, that results in an action of the will. If the sinner honestly changes his mind about sin, he'll turn from sin. If he sincerely changes his mind about Jesus Christ, he will turn to Christ. He said, to trust Christ and to follow Christ. He quotes Acts 20 when he says, repentance, he says, toward God and faith toward our Lord Jesus Christ is the formula to being saved. So he says, that's why God's waiting. He's given man an enormous amount of time. So those three things are three reminders about God. God's word is true, and God works, is consistent, and God's will is merciful. Now he's going to give us three reminders for us. Well, let me say it before I get to that. One more verse, verse 10, I left that out. But the day of the Lord, and that's between the first and second coming, will come like a thief, in which the heavens will pass away with a roar. And the elements, he said, will be destroyed with intense heat, and the earth and its works will be burned up. I don't know if you ever thought about that.

It's the most horrible thing in ever happened in history. First of all, he says it'll come like a thief. That's a very big term. Both in Matthew 24 and Luke 12, Jesus says, when I come back, it'll be just like a thief in the night. Had the owner of the house knew a thief was coming, he'd be able to prepare. You don't know that. Paul wrote exactly the same thing, and he said, the Lord is coming like a thief in the night. In other words, he's always going to come at a time you least expect it. That's the problem. That's the idea that he has. And that's what Peter is trying to say. And he says that the heavens will pass away with a roar. It's an interesting Greek word. It almost fits for English. Roar is an onomatopoeia. That won't be on the spelling test either. But onomatopoeia is, it sounds like what it is, a roar. And if you've ever heard talk about enormous forest fires and that in the West, they talk about the noise, how it's coming. And he says when he comes back, everything's going to be consumed with fire. Just imagine what that'd be like. It'd be deafening of what's going to really happen here. That's the way he works out the whole thing. It's kind of an interesting thing to me. Everything that man ever accomplished will be gone in a moment. Every single thing. Everything that we have built and done over thousands of, it's all gone. That's a sobering verse. He said, because it's going to be judged by God. Now he gives the three reminders to us. And the very first reminder is that we need to live in a particular way, he says, or live a godly life. Notice what he says. Since all these things are to be destroyed in this way, what sort of people ought you be in holy conduct and godliness? See, if he's coming back, then how should we live? What should our lives look like? And again, there's a word there that we misinterpret the word, and then we don't even think, we don't even let the word apply to us. He says that you and I should live holy lives. That's what he's saying. Now remember, he also wrote, both in Leviticus and Peter wrote it, you be holy. Why? For I am holy. And you're thinking, so someone said to you, are you holy? What would you say? Nah, I'm not. What are you thinking of when you think of holy? It's wrong. Hagios means separated. The reason God is holy is separate from everything. The reason you and I should be holy is we should live differently than they live out there. Our lives should be distinctly different. We should be holy, set apart by God. That's what he means. He's not talking about some ritual or mystical thing. That's not what he means at all. He said we should be holy, and with that holiness, carry this idea, the conduct of godliness, to be like our Father, the best that we can. He says, looking for the hastening of the coming day of God, because of which the heavens will be destroyed by burning and the elements will melt with intense heat. He said, you not only should live holy, but you and I should live with great expectation that Christ is coming. Every day of our lives, we should have that expectation. You wake up in the morning and say, Lord, just the way the Bible ends, Lord, come quickly, come today. Do you think that way? You be honest. Nah, he's coming someday. I'll probably go to him before he comes for us. Okay. But notice, there's no expectation. But he's saying the expectation of Christ coming back should motivate us. We should be motivated by that. And I think he's right. He said, but according to his promise, we are looking for new heavens and a new earth in which righteousness dwells. It's a wonderful thing. When everything is consumed and judged, there's a new heaven and new earth. It'll be like God's original intent with his first creation, except there'll be no sin. There'll be no tears, no sorrow, and eternal bliss. It's a wonderful thing. We should live with that expectation. You see, that's the way it should be. That's a perspective that we should have. I'll make the most that I can for you, Lord, in this life, but I really look forward to the next one. Do you do that? Do you really look forward that way? Remember what Paul said concerning his whole philosophy of life? He said, to live is Christ. That's a pretty big thing.
To die is gain. He actually believed that. He actually believed that. We sing it. We even, Matt wrote the song for it. We said, the best day of your life is going to be what day? The last day. And come on, do you really believe that? Probably not. And that's a shame. That's a shame. We should look forward to that day. You see, that's the day of everything. Everything, as C.S. Lewis said, that moment I can say, of course, I understand why I was created. Of course, I understand meaning and purpose. Of course, I understand God. What a wonderful thing it is. And he said, that's the day for us. We should live with that expectation. He said, therefore, beloved, since you look for these things, you need to be diligent to be found in him in peace, spotless, and blameless. Wow. See, that should mark us in the last days. Spotless and blameless. Remember, early on in the book, he talked about how contaminated the false teachers were. You shouldn't be, you should be spotless. He says that's the way this works. But he also says that we should be diligent to be found in him in peace. That's the most important thing we could have going for us. The world's changing, and the beginning of the birth pangs have likely taken place. I can't say that dogmatically, but I'm saying it. But the point of it is, the world is changing around us. And for some of us, and it should never be this way, it's getting scary. What are we going to do? There's a man in England. His name's John Lennox. He's 82 years old. He's an amazing human being. He has a doctorate in mathematics from Cambridge, and is one of the great mathematicians of the world. He also has a doctorate in philosophy from Oxford. You might have heard of those two schools. He has a third doctorate earned from Cardiff University. He loves Christ with all his heart. He is an amazing person. Well, he is being interviewed about the end times and what could happen. And he's just reacting to the whole end times. And the interviewer, who is secular, says to John Lennox, you're different than all the other people I've interviewed about this, and I've interviewed almost everybody. You have peace. You have peace about this. How do you have this peace? You see, he said, there have been a couple others that have had that. I interviewed Wesley Huff, a great apologist in the United States. Watch him on the internet. He's wonderful. And he has that peace. Now, when he's talking to the people heading up AI research and government, this could be terrible. This could be awful. This could be... And these people have peace. Why? They have Christ. That's why. Jesus said, my peace I give to you. It's his peace. You're not looking at the circumstances. Paul said it's a peace beyond all comprehension. They have it. And get this, it has an enormous effect on the interviewer because their peace. How do you have peace in this? That should be a question that anyone you've known in your life has asked you at certain times in your life. Because, by the way, we go through horrible times. We have a lot of disappointments. We do suffering. We do pain. And anyone that knows you should say, how do you have peace in all this? How do you have peace? And when you tell them, you know what they think? Wow, there must be something to what they believe. You see, there at peace, when everything around you is in confusion and you have peace, it speaks enormously. It's one of the greatest attributes to give the gospel to someone else a human being can have. Our problem is, do many of us have it, or are we just as panicky as the rest of them in the world are? And I'm afraid that's often true. He said we have peace and that we're spotless and blameless. And then he goes on and he says, after that, the fourth reminder is that we must be diligent to live our godly lives. And then when he finishes that, he does the next one and he says, look,
What we're going to have to do is we're going to have to be discerning and win the lost. Now watch this. He said, and regard the patience of our Lord as salvation. Do you ever think about that? Now remember, he just said, he's coming back and it's going to be horrific for the lost. Everything is going to be consumed by judgment and fire. And those who don't know Christ are going to pay an enormous eternal price for their belief system. They will. But until then, this is called the time of salvation. Now, how has God decided to, what's God's plan to saving the lost? Who's God going to use? This is it. This is it. This is God's plan. That's why he's patient. This is your opportunity. Please understand something here. What's at stake for these people? If he came back tomorrow morning, is there anybody on your mind, I should have talked to them a little bit about it. It's all over now. You see, understand what this is like. I've often thought about that. What if he had come back a year before I became a Christian? Well, I kind of know where I'd be. Well, I'm so grateful he didn't. I think it applies to you too. Aren't you grateful? Yeah, that's the point. And that's what he's trying to say here. He said, with regard to the patience of our Lord of salvation, just as also our beloved brother Paul, according to the wisdom given him, he wrote to you. He says, as also in all his letters, speaking in them these things, he said, which some things are hard to understand, which untaught and the unstable distort, as they do the rest of scriptures to their own destruction. One thing you understand what Paul wrote here. Peter said what Paul wrote was scriptures, as the rest of the scriptures. He viewed Paul's letters as just like the Old Testament. Peter said, I got that. But there's something else kind of funny in that verse if you see it. It always tickles me. Peter didn't quite understand what Paul was saying. Now, wait. But we have a tradition that says Peter was the first pope. How would the pope not know what the apostle's writing? Do you ever think of that? He's the pope, they say. Well, he's not. Why is it so difficult for him? It's simple. Paul's complicated. He's learned. He's a Pharisee of Pharisees. Paul was educated under Gamaliel, the finest rabbi in Israel. He went to Harvard. Peter is a fisherman, a professional fisherman. And what he was taught was by his dad. And he was probably much better at Paul at fishing. But the idea of his intellect would be very different than Paul's. And he says, sometimes I struggle with what Paul's saying. It's hard for me to understand what Paul's saying. And by the way, if you've ever read Romans 5, 6, 7, and 8, you think, yeah, that can get a little bit hard to understand as well. That's okay. That's what Scripture says here. So then, after the reminder, he says, my third reminder is that you become discerning and growing. You therefore, beloved, that's the fourth or fifth time in this chapter, he calls him beloved, knowing this beforehand, be on your guard so that you're not carried away by error of unprincipled men and fall from your own steadfastness. Do not let false teaching affect you. You must be discerning. And that's one of the problems that we have in the church today. So much false teaching going on, and Christians have no discernment at all. None. And they follow almost anything because they don't know better. He said, don't let that happen. He said, but grow in the grace and knowledge, he said, of our Lord and Savior, Jesus Christ. Notice it's a two-pronged growth, not just growing in knowledge, but growing in grace. You grow in grace. Grace is an amazing thing. I love what Chuck Swindoll, he has a little chart. Chuck Swindoll wrote this. He said, why we have to grow in both? Because they're both are different. He said, grace will keep you tolerant and loving. Knowledge keeps you strong and confident. Grace feeds you with God's mercy and compassion. He said, knowledge gives you discernment and discrimination. Grace helps you to believe and accept. Knowledge helps you to question and critique. And he says, and grace
results in vulnerability and humility, and knowledge results in stability. That's why we need to grow in both. We need to grow, and then he goes into a doxology. To him, that's Christ, be the glory, both now and, he says, to the day of eternity, amen. What a great doxology. What a terrific thing that Peter has done in this little short epistle. You see, 9/11 got our attention as a people. It really did, but it didn't last. Time eventually changed our thinking, and we started, the time spoke to us louder than the hatred of the terrorist who want to do us as much harm as possible. But a much bigger event, 9/11, is coming. No event in history. Not Hiroshima, not Nagasaki, nothing, nothing's close. Just imagine Hiroshima and Nagasaki of the whole universe instantly. That's what's coming. It's beyond imagination, but Jesus is coming. He says to us then, let us be discerning. Let us be motivated to lead others to Jesus Christ. Let us be determined to grow in the grace and knowledge of Jesus Christ our Lord. You see, when we have that mindset, it is good for us, and it brings glory to God. Jesus Christ is coming, and we need to think about that. Let's pray. Father, I'm afraid that we often get distracted. I'm afraid that we just make assumptions. I'm afraid we even neglect the second coming. It's out there somewhere. I think most of us don't even think it's possible that it could come any moment. But Father, help us to live with this expectation, because Jesus Christ is coming. Make that a discerning fact for us. Because of the sureness of Christ coming, because of the sureness of him judging the world and judging mankind and judging sin in its ultimate state, we need to be discerning, and we need to have a passion and love for those who don't yet know Christ. Use us, use our peace, use our service, use our love for them, and use our words to help men and women and boys and girls come to the ultimate saving knowledge of Jesus Christ our Lord. In his name we

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1: Hey, this is Julia Lloyd. I work for the Southeast Louisiana Flood Protection Authority east of the Mississippi River. I listen to Life Songs while I work. I am the Life Songs Employee of the Month. It was easy to sign up, and I'm so excited that I won. 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

0: 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Uplifting life songs.
1: This is Rebecca. Thank y'all for always being a blessing. It's really good that God uses y'all in so many different ways. So thank you so much.

was Blessing Offer on Uplifting Life Songs. Hey, good morning. I'm Libby, and I'm still very thankful for a Saints win over the weekend. Let's keep that up, right? Tyler Shuck looking all right. There's a famous quote often attributed to another Saints quarterback, Drew Brees. He says, "If you love New Orleans, it'll love you back." And I think Tyler Shuck gets that as well. He shares, "I love New Orleans because of the shared community aspect, the ability for everybody to let their guard down and have fun. Almost every single place, almost every single restaurant, wherever you go, they're authentic to what they do. And to me, that's who I am. I don't want to be anybody else. I want to be myself. And if that isn't loving New Orleans, I'm not sure what is." We'd love to hear your love note to NOLA or to the North Shore or to St. Bernard or to the West Bank. We want to hear what makes this community home to you. Share your story with us at lifesongs.com.

0: I mean, how many pumpkin spice lattes does it take to celebrate this first day of fall? Hey, I'm Libby. Technically, it starts this evening, but you know, you don't need to wait. That was Megan Woods with Heaven Down Here on Uplifting Life Songs. And today's Life Songs Uplifting Word comes to us from James chapter 1, verse 5. It says, if any of you lacks wisdom, you should ask God, who gives generously to all without finding fault, and it will be given to you. All right, so step one in this is acknowledging our need. We got to admit when we lack understanding or direction in life, right? And that's a good thing. We don't have to figure it all out on our own. Step two, asking. Go directly to the source, God, in prayer. He is our source of true wisdom. And we can do this because we know that God is good and He gives freely.
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0: On the days you're struggling to believe it, on the nights you're falling all to pieces, you can bring your lonely heart to Jesus. 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

The countdown is on. 94 days until Christmas. I know. I'm not quite ready either, except when it comes to the gifts. I'm Libby, just heard Ryan Ellis on Uplifting Life Songs, and your Secret Santa has 4 tickets for you to see Lauren Daigle when she comes back home for her Christmas Behold tour at the Sanger Theater this December. 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The Life Songs gift exchange is going on now through Saturday. 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So this week, show Life Songs your love for the ministry. 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I remember.

0: We were made for more. That's Josh Baldwin on Life Songs. I'm Libby. Good morning. Thanks for hanging out with me today on this first official day of fall. Peace be with you. Peace. It's not the same thing as everybody cooperating. Have you noticed that in your household? Jesus tells us, my peace I give to you in his word. And he says it before things get difficult, not after everything settles down. That is important for us with these busy seasons and busy households. Peace is not finally reaching that mythical week where the kids cooperate and work slows down and nobody gets sick and the calendar magically clears, although I long for that. Jesus offers peace before any of that even happens, and even in the midst of all of it. So we are praying for a peaceful week, peaceful day over you and over all the students and families of Lake Castle in Slidell. It's our Life Songs Prayer School today. Thank you to Barrett for nominating the Jets. We're praying for each and every one of you for God's peace to wash over you today and for a peaceful, wonderful school year for all. Lake Castle in Slidell is our Life Songs Prayer School today. It's brought to us by Crescent City Christian School, pioneering the next generation of Christian leaders.
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Okay, it's Wartz Frank on Uplifting Life Songs. Good morning. I'm Libby. Sunny today with a high of 92. It's the day fall officially begins, technically this evening, but that's exciting news for those of us whose homes have smelled like pumpkin for over a month now. So technically summer is ending, but your electric bill may or may not choose to participate. Here's Mercy Me on Life Songs.

0: fleur de lis or magnolias, we're flying a God is good all the time flag. 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
1: Hi, I'm Justin from Covington. Thank you so much for everything y'all do, man. 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
0: Share your story with us today

That's Jordan St. Cyr on Life Songs. Good afternoon. I'm Libby. Merriam-Webster has just added over 1,000 new words to the dictionary. Great. I'm already behind. I'm trying to figure out what RIS means. I don't know. So if you don't have time to scroll through them all, here are the highlights. Sunday scaries, crash out, trash panda, vibe coding, and looks maxing. Those all made the cut. And oddly enough, a somewhat late Rickroll. What does all of this mean for us as a society? I don't know. I don't really know what most of those mean. So don't think about it too much. Might have an emotional crash out.

0: Amazing. It's Elevation Rhythm with Josiah Queen on Life Songs. Hey, good afternoon. I'm Libby. And you know what else is amazing? How God uses the ministry of Life Songs in our community to share hope and encouragement every day. And he uses you as part of that. I am loving hearing your Life Song stories of how God is at work in and through this ministry and in and through your life as well. So share that story with us today. Text STORY to 855-816-8581. Those interwoven moments that we could never possibly anticipate or imagine are just those things where you know it had to be God at work, right? He has such a perfect and wonderful, beautiful design. And that is on full display in today's good news. Stay tuned. 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

0: 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Tell me something good.
1: Well, hey, I'm Libby, and sometimes the good news stories start out not so good. One family's tragedy was transformed into a miracle. And honestly, a love story kind of custom designed for Hallmark to turn into a movie. When Brooklyn Dotson was just a year and a half old, a rare liver condition left her in critical condition. A liver donor became available just in time. That donor was 10-year-old Michael Waters. He'd been killed in a car accident. His family chose to honor their son's loving nature by donating his organs, which were received by several children that day. For baby Brooklyn, it meant a second chance at life. Well, after the transplant, Brooklyn and Michael's families were able to connect, and little Brooklyn became friends with her donor's little brother, Noah. The pair grew up with a unique bond because of the liver donation, and eventually that friendship became love, with the wedding now coming up this weekend. Noah says, "I had no idea my brother was going to save my wife's life 20 years later." Beautiful story of God at work in all of the details. How's he working in your life? It's today's good news on Uplifting Life Songs.

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1: This is Jamie. 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I moved right outside of Lafayette. It's been, I just can't give y'all up.

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0: I'm so thankful that God is with me wherever I go. I need him. That's Ellie Holcomb on Life Songs. I'm Libby. Especially in those mornings. They're pretty chaotic at my house these days. How about you? What's the most chaotic part of your morning right now? Maybe getting kids out of bed or out of the door. Getting yourself ready. Finding something like backpacks, water bottles, or maybe just emotionally becoming a human being in the morning. Whatever it may be, I hope you know we are praying for you. We'd love for you to join us as we pray for today's Life Songs Prayer School, brought to us by Crescent City Christian. It's Lake Castle in Slidell. Please remember all the Jets there in your prayers with us today. Thanks to Barrett for nominating his school. We are praying for a safe and wonderful school year for you and all the Jets, Lake Castle in Slidell. We'd love to pray for your school too, by the way. It's easy to nominate it at lifesongs.com. 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
1: Micah Tyler. That's perfectly on Life Songs for Beth, who loves that one. Me too. I'm Libby. 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It says, if any of you lacks wisdom, you should ask God, who gives generously to all without finding fault, and it will be given to you. Okay, so step one in this equation, we got to admit we lack understanding or direction in life. And that's actually a good thing. We don't have to figure it all out on our own. Phew, pressure relieved. Step two, asking. Go directly to God in prayer. He is our source of true wisdom. And he's generous. He'll give it to you.

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uplifting life songs. Hey, I'm Libby. That was Lloyd Nix with A Little More. Thanks for hanging out with me today. Fall officially begins as of this evening, although retail started celebrating sometime around the 4th of July, which means in retail terms, that's already Christmas. But maybe that's a good thing. I'll tell you more coming up. Here's Lauren Daigle on Life Songs.

0: Why do you love life songs?
1: This is Aaron. I love it when you do the prayer school because the prayers that you pray over all the schools and the kids and the teachers, it means a lot. I know, not just to me. I want you to know you make an impact.
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0: She'll be here next month. It's Tarian. You remain on Uplifting Life Songs. 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I am Libby. Thank you for hanging out with me today. The official start of fall this evening, although Christmas has already begun its hostile takeover of fall. Hallmark announced 34 new Christmas movies this week, and their countdown to Christmas starts in just a couple of weeks. So we are now discussing Christmas programming before fall has technically even started. I say we embrace it with a Life Songs gift exchange. That's right. 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Lauren Daigle's coming back home for a Christmas concert this December at the Sanger Theater. 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

That's Colton Dixon on Life Songs. Good afternoon. I'm Libby. Fall officially begins this evening. It's feeling maybe slightly less humid outside after last night's rain. Temperature's still, though, in the 90s. Maybe by this evening, it's going to actually magically feel like fall. Our Life Song's uplifting word today comes to us from James 1:5. It says, if any of you lacks wisdom, you should ask God, who gives generously to all without finding fault, and it will be given to you. Well, that starts with us acknowledging our need, right? We don't have all the answers, but that's a good thing. We don't have to figure it all out on our own. And then we just have to ask, go directly to God in prayer. He's the source of true wisdom, and he loves to give generously.

0: My name is Angela. I am literally a living, breathing, walking testimony, and my story has just begun. All we listen to is life songs. Everywhere we go, it's life songs, life songs. 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

0: When did everybody get so thirsty? That's Kane, Living Water, on Uplifting Life Songs. Hey, good afternoon. I'm Libby, and I'm not talking about the slang definition of thirsty. I'm talking about, you know, people carrying water bottles around with them everywhere. That was definitely not a thing when I was a kid. We had a thermos, maybe, of like homemade chocolate milk, perhaps, but we had water fountains at school. Now it's water bottles that just seem to get lost constantly, at least with my fourth grader. It's all right. Praying that they can keep track of their things, keep track of the school year and their grades, and that God keeps them safe and healthy. You can pray with us too for our teachers and students. Our Life Songs prayer schools are back every day throughout the school year. We're praying for them, brought to us by Crescent City Christian School. Today's was nominated by Barrett, asking for prayer for his school, Lake Castle in Slidell. So please remember all the Jets there in your prayers with us today.
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3: 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Psalm 46 says, God is our refuge and our strength, a very present help in times of trouble.

0: Brandon Lake on Uplifting Life Songs. Good afternoon. I'm Libby. So glad you're hanging out with us. Can't wait to see you in person at our next Life Songs parking lot party. It's coming up this Saturday in Metairie on Airline Drive. So snag some Life Songs goodies, say hi, enjoy an old school Saturday in person with your Life Songs fam. This weekend, Saturday, 2 to 5 p.m. in Metairie. If you need more details, you can find them at lifesongs.com. I'm going to go on for now, but keep hanging out with Life Songs. Abby is on the way next. I hope you have a great rest of your day.
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0: On the night you fall in all the pieces, you can bring your lonely heart to Jesus. 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
1: God is good all the time. And like Phil Wickham said, he's an awesome God. This is Abby here, and you're listening to Uplifting Life Songs. Hopefully you are having a great Tuesday so far. It is a good Tuesday, in my opinion, because it's the first day of fall, right? I'm pretty sure today is the first day of fall. Not exactly always feeling like it's the first day of fall, but nonetheless, the calendar's saying it's the first day of fall. Hopefully you are having a great one. 2:12 on this Tuesday afternoon, and hopefully, again, you're having a great Tuesday. I mean, I do feel like Tuesday is always that day in the week where it's not Monday, it's not the worst day of the week, right? But it's also not Thursday or Friday or even Wednesday, where we're looking forward to the weekend already. For now, we're just here in the middle of this work week on this Tuesday afternoon. I mean, I do love Tuesdays now because for me personally, Dancing with the Stars is on Tuesday night. So it's kind of like Abby's version of a football, of a NFL football night. And I know the NFL does a few different days, but Dancing with the Stars on Tuesdays, that is where I'm at. So hopefully you're having a great day so far. Let's keep it going with some more great music right here on Uplifting Life Songs.
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Life Songs is awesome. I listen to y'all in the car and on the way to class. It's very uplifting and positive, and I'm so grateful to have a station that spreads the message of Jesus every day.

That's Elevation Worship. You're listening to Uplifting Life Songs. Hey, it's Abby here. And I want to say thank you to you. Yes, you listening right now. Thank you for not just listening, but supporting us here at Life Songs. Meaning your generosity, your giving. 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

0: their generosity, we're able to share the much-needed message of God's goodness every single day. We get to share the good news of Jesus Christ on the airwaves to Southeast Louisiana and beyond. And we couldn't do it without you or your generosity. So from the bottom of all of our hearts here at Life Songs, thank you. We're so grateful for you, not just today, but every single day.
1: There's been so many times.

Running Audubon Park or walking the Lafreniere Track? You belong here. Uplifting life songs.

0: 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Hey, it's Abby here, and today's Life Songs uplifting word is coming from James chapter 1, verse 5. It says, if any of you lacks wisdom, you should ask God, who gives generously to all without finding fault, and it will be given to you. I love that sometimes the Bible gives us a very simple explanation of things, right? Like this verse. It basically says, if you lack wisdom, ask God for wisdom, and he'll give it to you. And he gives generously. And I love how this verse says that. He gives us more than we need. He's generous with his giving. And if we ask him for these things, like wisdom, then he will give it to us without finding fault. It's a simple yet powerful verse that really reminds us that God gives when we ask. And he gives us more than we ever truly need.
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5: Hey guys, it's Tarian. Hebrews 13:8 says that Jesus Christ is the same yesterday, today, and forever. And I am so grateful for that. That is the heart behind my song, You Remain.

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1: 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Today's Life Songs Prayer School is sponsored by Crescent City Christian School. And if you are just about to be maybe walking out of Lake Castle, well, today is your day. That's the Life Songs Prayer School of the day, Lake Castle, the Jets in Slidell. Thank you, Barrett, for nominating Lake Castle. Barrett is actually a recent Genius Club winner, and he wanted to nominate their school for prayer. So if you can, please take a moment today to pray for Lake Castle as they continue their school year. And again, thank you, Barrett, for nominating these Jets in Slidell. If you want to nominate your school to be Life Songs Prayer School, well, then just head to our website, which is lifesongs.com.

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God is good all the time. Hey, it's Abby here, and you are listening to Uplifting Life Songs. Hopefully you are having such a great day so far, a great Tuesday afternoon. I mean, it's Tuesday, and I know that with a lot of us, we're like, ah, Tuesday, you know, we're just in the middle of the week. But you know what? I do love a good Tuesday every now and then. So hopefully you are having a great Tuesday, and hopefully it's about to get a little bit better because I have a good news story for you coming up that sadly it started with a childhood tragedy, but this tragedy led to a second chance at life. And decades later, it's becoming an unexpected love story. All of this is coming up in today's good news story, so stick around for it because I promise you this is a good one and you want to make sure you're listening to this good news story. So keep listening right here to Uplifting Life Songs.

0: 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This is Darren here from We Are Messengers, and I'd love you to tell me something good.
1: I'd be happy to tell you something good. We'll talk about a full circle love story. When Brooklyn was just a year and a half old, a rare liver condition left her critically ill, sadly, and she desperately needed a transplant. Well, thankfully, a donor became available just in time. The donor was a 10-year-old named Michael, who had died in a car accident. His family wanted to honor Michael's love for nature and made the decision to donate his organs. Well, several children received transplants that day, including Brooklyn, and it gave her a second chance at life. After the transplant, Brooklyn's family was able to connect with Michael's family, and Brooklyn eventually became friends with Michael's younger brother named Noah. As the two grew up, the friendship turned into something more, and now, 23 years after Michael helped save Brooklyn's life, she's getting ready to marry his little brother. How sweet is that? It's just a crazy, crazy full circle moment. Their wedding is this weekend on September 26th, and Noah says he never imagined his brother would save his future wife's life. But somehow that connection brought their families together in a way that no one could have predicted. And that is today's good news story, right here on Uplifting Life Songs.
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Hey, it's Abby here, and something going on this week is a little holiday thing we're doing. 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

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But for today, our Life Songs per school is Lake Castle. So if you can, please take a moment today to pray for those Jets in Slidell.

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0: 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Hey, it's Abby here. And Ecclesiastes, really that book, it reminds us that there is a reason for everything, right? We often hear those words at weddings and funerals, but they belong in the middle of ordinary life too, including Tuesday night soccer practice. And it reminds us that there will come a day when the backpack you have from your kid at home is no longer by the door, or no one needs a ride, or the dinner table sounds different. That future may feel impossible right now, but it is a reminder that the people asking for our time at this moment are part of a life that we once hoped to have. And Jesus consistently noticed the people right in front of him. He wasn't careless with the larger mission, but he did make room for the person in the moment, like the child, the neighbor, the hurting stranger, the friend who needed to be heard. And maybe that can be an invitation for us. It can be helpful to remind us to not become so focused on surviving this season that we all miss the people inside of the season. And the car rides, the practices, all these different things. They may not feel significant, but they can be important because they're happening right now. So you don't have to accomplish everything today, but look up when you can. Receive the grace of this particular season in this life right now. Because God is present not only in the milestones, but he's also in the minutes that seem to suddenly just disappear.
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1: My name is Pete in Kenner. 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Y'all do a lot to touch people's lives. Thank you so much.
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0: 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Hey, it's Abby here on this Tuesday afternoon / evening time. Hopefully you're having a great one. Actually, not evening just yet. We're still in that 4 o'clock hour, but hopefully you're having a great Tuesday afternoon so far. And hopefully it's about to get better because today it is the first day of fall. That's what we've been saying today. The very first day of fall, which is super exciting. But what's more exciting is that it's National Ice Cream Cone Day, which I think is hilarious that today is the first day of fall, but it's also National Ice Cream Cone Day. They don't really fit. I mean, I feel like ice cream is more for the summer and the springtime, but you know what? I'm not complaining. National Ice Cream Cone Day on the first day of fall, well, that sounds like a good day to me. So if you're going to be celebrating fall today, make sure you grab an ice cream cone in honor of celebrating fall, of course, but also National Ice Cream Cone Day.
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5: 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I work for the Southeast Louisiana Flood Protection Authority east of the Mississippi River. 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I am the Life Songs Employee of the Month. 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
1: 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And thank you, Barrett, for nominating these Jets in Slidell. 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
1: 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Life Songs bless me tremendously. Sometimes when you just hear the testimony, just to hear the music, how rejuvenated it is and refreshing, you know, it's just amazing.

That's Mercy Me with I Can Only Imagine right here on Uplifting Life Songs. It's Abby here. I want to say thank you for you listeners. Because of you and because of your generosity, we're able to celebrate half a century almost, 47 years to be exact, of sharing God's love together and broadcasting the good news of Jesus Christ, not just to you, not just to your household, but to Southeast Louisiana and beyond that. And we truly couldn't do it without you or your giving, your generosity. So from the bottom of all of our hearts here at Life Songs, thank you, thank you, thank you. We are so grateful for you today and every single day.

0: 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Hey, it's Abby here, and today's Life Songs Uplifting Word is coming from James chapter 1, verse 5. It says, "If any of you lacks wisdom, you should ask God, who gives generously to all without finding fault, and it will be given to you." I love that sometimes the Bible gives us a simple explanation of things, right? Like this verse. It basically says, if you lack wisdom, ask God for wisdom. And he gives generously. And I love how this verse says that. He gives us more than we need. He is generous with his giving. And if we ask him for these things, like wisdom, then he will give it to us without finding fault. It's a simple yet very powerful verse that reminds us that, yes, God gives us what we ask for, but we have to ask. And he gives us more than you and I ever truly need.
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0: On the night you're falling all to pieces, you can bring your lonely heart to Jesus. What if I told you that I believe it?
1: 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Hey, it's Abby here. And on Tuesday afternoons, I ask you to tell me, what's a song that you love to listen to on Life Songs? One that every single time you hear it, you just can never get sick of it. You can never get tired of it. If we have a song you want to hear, then we will play it. 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
1: 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Hopefully you're having a great Tuesday afternoon slash evening time, and hopefully it's about to get a little bit better. Why exactly? Well, I'm going to be giving you the answer to tomorrow morning's Life Songs Genius Club question. 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

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Hey, it's Abby here, and I'm pretty sure you know exactly what time it is. Yes, that's right. When you hear that music, you know it's time for the Genius Club Answer. I, Abby, the Genius Master, I'm giving you the answer to tomorrow morning's Genius Club question. And the answer is To Kill a Mockingbird. To Kill a Mockingbird is the answer to tomorrow morning's Genius Club question. So Joshua Life Songs Morning Show is asking you that question tomorrow around 15 hours from now, around 8:10 in the morning. And you're already doing the genius thing listening to Life Songs right now because I'm giving you that answer. And again, that answer is To Kill a Mockingbird. One more time, the answer to tomorrow morning's Life Songs Genius Club question is To Kill a Mockingbird.

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0: 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Hey, it's Abby here, and today's Life Songs Prayer School is sponsored by Crescent City Christian School. Today's Life Songs Prayer School is Lake Castle, the Jets from Slidell. Thank you, Barrett, for nominating Lake Castle. Barrett is actually a recent Genius Club winner, which, I mean, hey, we just gave you the Genius Club answer for tomorrow so that maybe you can become a part of the Genius Club winner club. Well, anyway, Barrett, again, a recent Genius Club winner, he wanted to nominate this school for prayer. So Lake Castle, if you can, please take a moment today to pray for Lake Castle as they continue their school year and for all the students, teachers, and staff. If you want to nominate your school to be Life Songs Prayer School, well, then you could just head to our website, which is lifesongs.com, or you can also just text the word school to our phone number, which is 855-816-8581.
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Hey, it's Abby here. Hopefully you're having a great Tuesday afternoon slash evening time. And hopefully it's about to get a little bit better because I have a good news story for you. It's pretty great. Well, sadly, it starts out with a childhood tragedy, but it did lead to a second chance at life. And then decades later, this unexpected second chance at life, well, it suddenly became an unexpected love story. And that is all coming up in today's good news story. And I promise you, you really want to stick around for this good news story, because of course, it really is a good one. Keep listening right here to Uplifting Life Songs.

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1: This is Teresa. Thank you for always giving me a touch of God's love. I love y'all, and I love Life Songs, and I couldn't listen to any other radio. Y'all are in my heart. Thank you so much.
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0: Hey, it's Tanya and Jefferson. 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
1: I'd be happy to tell you something good today. We'll talk about a full circle love story. When Brooklyn was just a year and a half old, a rare liver condition left her critically ill, sadly, and she was desperate and she needed a transplant. Well, thankfully, a donor became available just in time. That donor was a 10-year-old named Michael, who had sadly died in a car accident. His family, wanting to honor Michael's love, made the decision to donate his organs. Several children received transplants that day, including Brooklyn herself, giving her a second chance at life. Well, after that transplant, Brooklyn's family was able to connect with Michael's family, and Brooklyn eventually became friends with Michael's younger brother named Noah. As the two grew up, that friendship turned into something more. And now, 23 years after Michael helped save Brooklyn's life, she's getting ready to marry his little brother. How amazing and really full circle is that? This wedding is actually coming up this weekend on September 26th. And Noah says he never imagined his brother would actually save his future wife's life. But somehow, that connection brought their families together in a way that no one could have predicted. And that is today's good news story, right here on Uplifting Life Songs.
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4: Hello, everyone. Thank you for being with us today. I'm happy to be with you. This week, we're talking about stress. It's the source of all inner turmoil, and we're going to talk about how to overcome it. And so in Philippians chapter 4, and we're beginning in verse 6, reading through verse 8, we read this: never worry about anything, but in every situation, Now listen to this: in every situation, let God know what you need in prayer and request, while giving thanks. So this means I commune with the one that I trust. I bear my heart to the one that I trust, but I do it while giving thanks. So now I am preparing I'm preparing for my victory while I'm confessing my struggles. And then verse 7 says, then the peace of God, which goes beyond anything you can imagine, the peace of God will guard your thoughts and your emotions through Christ Jesus. So, how do I find the peace of God? I commune with God, I'm giving Him praise, and in the middle of communing and praise, I bear my burden. The reason I think that God gives us this instruction of giving thanks is because you don't want to get stuck in a series of complaints. You're not complaining, you're releasing yourself of the burden. And then he says the peace of God comes and guards your thoughts and your emotions. Then finally, brothers and sisters, keep your thoughts. So now that you're free, that freedom has come, now your responsibility is to keep your thoughts on whatever is right. In other words, the evidence that he's faithful and you, the things that you really desire, you do it through praise. So it says you keep your thoughts on whatever is right or deserves praise. You keep everything pointed towards a good outcome and you think on things that are true, honorable, fair, pure, acceptable, and commendable. These are all things that establish the foundation of being delivered from stress. Now, stress is defined as the physical, mental, and emotional response that occurs when a person perceives that the demands, the pressures, or the circumstances that they're facing are greater than their ability to have them. So when I read the definition of stress, it is actually takes me back to

0: Book of Deuteronomy, Joshua, all these different these Old Testament time frames when they were facing giants. And in Joshua, we know that the people saw themselves as grasshoppers. Now, I want you to know that later on, John the Baptist came and he ate grasshoppers. That means he attacked every thought that made him or the people of God vulnerable to bigger giants. But stress is a result of you believing the voice of a giant that tells you, you can't do this. But the Word of God says, you can do all things through Christ who strengthens you. You have the ability, you have the endurance, you have what it takes to accomplish anything that's before you. So don't stress out. God bless.
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Hey, it's Abby here. And something going on right now with Life Songs is the gift exchange with Life Songs. Lauren Daigle is actually coming home for a Christmas concert at the Sanger Theater this December. 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

0: You are listening to Uplifting Life Songs. Hey, it's Abby here, and Ecclesiastes reminds us that there is a season for everything, right? We often hear those words at weddings or funerals, but they do belong in the middle of ordinary life, including Tuesday night soccer practice. It reminds us that there will come a day when the backpack that you have from your kid, well, is no longer by the door, and or no one needs a ride, or the dinner table sounds different. And that future may feel like it's so far away, but it's a reminder that the people asking for our time right now is a part of a life that we once hoped to have. And Jesus consistently noticed the people right in front of him. He wasn't careless with the larger mission, but he made room for the person in the moment, like the child, the neighbor, the hurting stranger, the friend who needed to be heard. And maybe that's an invitation for us. We don't need to become so focused on surviving this season that we completely miss the people inside of it. The car ride, the practice, all these different things. Presence has a way of making ordinary moments meaningful. So you don't have to accomplish everything today, but look up when you can. Receive the grace of this particular season, because God is present not only in those big milestones, but he's also present in the minutes that seem to suddenly disappear.
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2: It was like you were speaking to me again. Thank Life Songs for always encouraging me and being there. And y'all are wonderful in a lost world. And I cannot wait till Jesus comes back, so it'll all be right.

God is good all the time. Hey, it's Abby here, and you are listening to Uplifting Life Songs. Hopefully, you are having a great Tuesday evening so far. I'm here to tell you about today's Life Songs per school. It's sponsored by Crescent City Christian School, who is pioneering the next generation of Christian leaders. Well, today's Life Songs per school is Lake Castle, the Jets from Slidell. Thank you, Barrett, for nominating Lake Castle. You know, Barrett is actually a recent Genius Club winner, and he wanted to nominate their school for prayer. So again, thank you, Barrett, for nominating Lake Castle. If you can, please take a moment today to pray for Lake Castle as these Jets and Slidell continue their school year. If you want to nominate your school to be Life Songs Prayer School, well, then you could just head to our website, which is lifesongs.com.

0: 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Hey, it's Abby here, and today's Life Songs uplifting word is coming from James chapter 1, verse 5. It says, if any of you lacks wisdom, you should ask God, who gives generously to all without finding fault, and it will be given to you. I love that sometimes the Bible gives us a simple explanation of things, right? Like this verse. It basically says, if you lack wisdom, ask God for wisdom, and he'll give it to you. He gives generously. And I love how this verse also says that. He gives us more than we need. He is generous with his giving. And if we ask him for these things, like wisdom, then he will give it to us without finding fault. It's a simple yet very powerful verse that reminds us that God gives when we ask. And he gives us more than we truly need. If you felt encouraged and uplifted by this verse like I have, then you can share it with others. And you can do that by heading to our Facebook page or Instagram. Or you can also sign up for the daily uplifting email. And this is where you get the Life Songs uplifting word every day in your email inbox. And you can sign up for that just by heading to our website, which is lifesongs.com. Well, that's it for me. I'm heading up for the day. But don't worry, I will be back tomorrow at 2 p.m. Have a great rest of your Tuesday, everybody. And keep listening right here to Uplifting Life Songs.
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2: We are broken. We are messed up people, every single one of us. And here's why it's important that Paul's preaching this and that we need to understand this. Because if we don't recognize the depravity of our own souls, we will never understand our need for a Savior. And the Savior's name is Jesus. So we have to get the difficult diagnosis first in order to hear the wonderful cure. The wonderful cure is that God so loved us, even though we're sinful, messed up, and depraved people as a human race.
3: Hello, and welcome into another great day here on Cornerstone Connection with Pastor Gary Hamrick. I'm Philip Keller. Well, when the Apostle Paul was falsely imprisoned in Caesarea, he was later given a chance to appear before Governor Felix, as well as his wife Drusilla. Paul could have spoken to them about anything, and yet he chose to address mankind's sinful condition, our need for self-control, and ultimately, the judgment to come. Pastor Gary talks about all three of these critical topics today. Before we get started, let me remind you of a great resource we'd love to share with you today. When you study the Acts of the Apostles, it reads like the script for an action movie. Heroes, villains, beauty, terror. It's all right there as the early church leaders joined in the service and in the suffering of the Lord Jesus Christ. There's so much here it can be hard to keep up with, and that's why we've put together a free study guide. To get your copy, just text the word Acts, that's A-C-T-S, to the number 84828 from your mobile phone. After you do that, we'll send you a link to download this great resource. That's the word Acts, and that number again is 84828. You can also download this free study guide at our website, cornerstoneconnection.cc. And now from Cornerstone Chapel in Leesburg, Virginia, here's Pastor Gary Hamrick with today's Cornerstone Connection, The Judgment to Come.
2: So we have to get the difficult diagnosis first in order to hear the wonderful cure. The wonderful cure is that God so loved us, even though we're sinful, messed up, and depraved people as a human race. God so loved all of us that he sent his son Jesus to die on a cross, and Jesus took the punishment intended for us. He lived an innocent, sinless life, and he died for all the not so innocent, sinful people. And it was the great exchange, because God the Father providentially decided that his perfect Son could take on the sins of the human race, and that everybody who put their faith and trust in Jesus and his substitutionary sacrifice for our sins, we could then be made righteous by faith in what Jesus Christ did. See, righteousness does not come by obeying the letter of the law. In fact, Paul would say in Philippians 3:9, he says, not having my own righteousness, which is from the law, but that which is through faith in Christ, the righteousness which is from God by faith. And so there are a lot of people in the world who believe the lie of the world, and this is basically what the world is saying through motivational self-help books and TED Talks and, you know, the cultural approach to humanity. And the concept is you're basically good and you can even make yourself better. And that just simply is a lie. Now, on some level, of course, we can improve our lives by decisions and choices we make to improve our conditions, maybe physically. We can improve our conditions, maybe emotionally. We can improve our conditions, even materially. But the one thing we cannot change is the human heart. You see, the heart of the problem is the problem of the heart. None of us can change our sinful condition by trying to, you know, read all the self-help books and listen to all the motivational talks. Nothing we can do, all right? You can't get enough therapy, you can't read enough books, you can't do enough to improve the sinful human condition because we're sinful by nature. And thus God, knowing this, sent his son Jesus to die for us. So no doubt Paul is helping Felix and Drusilla understand. You're not going to understand your need for Jesus until you first understand that you're not right with God. There's none righteous, no, not one. And the only way we can be made righteous is through faith in the righteous one who died for the sins of the whole world. Does everybody get this? Okay? And this is the message. So Paul is saying this to Felix and Drusilla, because no doubt he wants them to also understand Jesus. But they won't get it until they first understand and recognize and accept their own sinful condition. And that's true for us too. The heart is deceitful above all things. Who can know it? Jeremiah 17:9. We've got a sin problem. And the good news is God has a cure for our sin problem. And that's why Jesus came and died on a cross, so that whoever believes in him shall not be condemned, but shall be saved. And so that's righteousness. The second topic he comes up with here is self-control. Now, again, why self-control? Of all the different things that Paul could have focused on, you're going to pick self-control as the issue. I mean, he could have addressed any number of sin issues. He could have talked about

0: of sense. I think the other reason why he addresses this with these particular people, Felix and Drusilla, is because they needed to hear a lesson on self-control. Why? Because history tells us that both Felix and Drusilla were married to other people, and they divorced their spouses to marry each other. And of course, Paul knows this. It's been tweeted all over the, you know, or it's been X'd all over the, you know, the known Roman Empire. And so Paul is like, yeah, let me just tell you a little bit about self-control. If anybody needs to learn about self-control, it was Felix and Drusilla. But the truth is, we all need to hear that message. Self-control, or the lack of it, is devastating, and it's really the root of all types of sins. This is why in Galatians 5:23, self-control is mentioned as one of the fruit of the Spirit that we should be possessing and demonstrating. A lack of self-control, listen, Proverbs 25:28 says, like a city whose walls are broken down is a man who lacks self-control. So that's an important topic. So Paul speaks about righteousness, then he speaks about self-control, and it's this third topic, this last topic that we'll spend most of our time on, and it's the judgment to come. The judgment to come. And this is where Felix, the governor, gets afraid. Look in your Bibles at verse 25. The latter part of verse 25 says, Felix was afraid and answered, go away for now. When I have a convenient time, I will call for you. You talk about deflecting, you know, it's just like, I don't want to. He gets afraid because Paul then brings it home and he says, let me tell you about righteousness. We're all sinners. We need a Savior. Let me tell you about self-control. Can you relate? Yeah, and they're going, yes and yes. And then he gets to the judgment to come. He says, let me tell you what's going to happen if you're not right with God. And this is where Felix gets afraid. And he's like, well, I'm going to wait for a convenient time and I'm going to call you back. Convenient time? Let me tell you something, friends. There is no more convenient time than now. Because you and I are not guaranteed tomorrow. But Felix doesn't want to deal with his own sin issues. He doesn't want to humble himself and surrender to Jesus. So he pushes Paul off by saying, I don't want to hear any more right now. He's afraid. He says, I'll call you when the time is more convenient. Now, when Paul speaks here about the judgment to come, he is either referring to the personal judgment of when we each have to stand before the Lord and give an account for our lives. Or he's talking about global judgment that Revelation 20 talks about, referring to the great white throne judgment. So we're not sure which he's specifically talking about, but I'm going to summarize a few things about judgment in general with a few facts about the judgment to come. And for you note takers, I got 4 points. The first one is Jesus is judge. Now, I know that generically we like to say God is judge, and God is judge, but the Bible says that God has specifically assigned the role of being judge to his son Jesus. And this is what John 5:22 says, for the Father judges no one, this is Jesus speaking, the Father judges no one but has committed all judgment to the Son. So Jesus himself says, the Father's committed the role of being judge to me. And also in Acts 10:42, the Bible says, and Jesus commanded us to preach to the people and to testify that it is he who was ordained by God to be judge of the living and the dead. That's Acts 10:42.
1: 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Now don't go away. 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If you're a believer in Christ, you will not suffer through a judgment day like the one reserved for unbelievers. That's a different kind of judgment, a final one, and a terrifying one. Now with the

0: second half of today's Cornerstone Connection message, The Judgment to Come. Here once again is Pastor Gary Hamrick.
1: So that's the first thing to understand. There's only one judge in the universe, and his name is Jesus. There's another important thing to understand. Number two, the Bible says everyone will be judged. Everyone will be judged. I gave you a couple of references there. I'll read Hebrews 9:27. The Bible says it is appointed for men to die once, but after this, the judgment. It is appointed for us to die once, and then after that, the judgment. And then Romans 14:10 says, for we shall all stand before the judgment seat of Christ. So everybody has to give an account, and we all are going to be judged before the one judge of the universe, who is Jesus. So all this is important for us to understand. Now, there's some good news, so hold on. If you're getting a little nervous like Felix, you're going, that's making me afraid. I've got some good news at the end, okay? But hold on. Here's number three. We need to also understand this. Number three, the great white throne judgment is only for the wicked at the end of the age. Now, I don't have time to go into an extensive timeline, but I'm going to summarize it real quickly. We're presently living in what's called the church age. At any moment, and it would be wonderful, it could even interrupt this sermon and we'll go to be with Jesus. At any moment, the Bible says there could be a trumpet call of God, and it's called the rapture, when Jesus comes again. Now, the second coming of Jesus happens in two phases. The first phase is he comes only in the clouds. And he comes only in the sky, in the atmosphere, to receive his bride, the church. There will come a day, Paul writes about it in Corinthians, he says, there's a generation that will not die, because there will be a living generation of believers in Jesus who will be physically and miraculously, in an instant, removed from the earth and taken up in bodily form and received by Jesus. That's called the rapture. That trumpet can sound at any time. The Bible says that there are many other prophecies that still need to happen, okay? But there's not a single prophecy that still needs to happen prior to the rapture of the church. So the trumpet call of God could sound at any time. That's why we need to be ready. We need to live in that expectancy of his imminent return, because he could come at any time and receive us in the clouds, okay? That's phase one of his second coming. Then the Bible says there's 7 years of tribulation on earth. It is God's final wake-up call to an unbelieving world. And the wrath of God is going to be revealed upon the earth in cataclysmic ways. Go on our archives. I taught all through the book of Revelation. You can hear all about that. It's tragic, but it is God's final opportunity for people to get saved. Because sometimes people don't respond to Jesus when everything is nice. Sometimes people need tragedy and difficulty and tribulation in order to finally cry out to God and get saved. And people will get saved during the tribulation period. Not all. Some will raise a fist to heaven and be angry with God. But there will be the opportunity for people to get saved during the 7 years of tribulation. Then Jesus returns to the earth with the saints who have been kept in heaven. And he rules and reigns for 1,000 years from Jerusalem. And at the end of the 1,000 years is the great white throne judgment. And it is that time when the wicked will be cast into the lake of fire. This is Revelation 20. You can read verses 11 to 15. This is the final sentence when all the wicked then are thrown into the lake of fire. They are not annihilated, friends. The lake of fire is perpetual punishment for those who have rejected and forsaken Christ. Now for the good news. Because if all of that bothered you, here's the good news. Number four. Believers in Jesus are judged at the time of salvation. And since Christ's righteousness is imputed to us and our names are written in the Lamb's Book of Life at that time, the only, quote, judgment Christians will face is one where Jesus determines our rewards, not our punishment. You see, the punishment's been paid by Jesus on the cross. So at the moment we put our faith and trust in Christ, we have been, quote, judged. And our sins then are placed on Christ by faith. He pays the punishment intended for us. And this is what John 5:24 says, Jesus speaking. Most assuredly, I say to you, he who hears my word and believes in him who sent me has everlasting life and shall not come into judgment, but has passed from death into life. Can I hear an amen on that? So Jesus even assures us, if you trust me as Lord and Savior, you're not going to go through a judgment. The only judgment Christians receive is like an evaluation where God determines what rewards he wants to give us for our faithfulness here on earth. This is Matthew 16, 27. Jesus said, for the Son of Man will come in the glory of his Father with his angels, and then he will reward each according to his works. So in other words, please hear me on this. There are two kinds of judgments. There's a judgment of commendation, and there is a judgment of condemnation. One has to do with rewards, that's for believers. One has to do with punishment, that's for unbelievers. Whichever judgment you want is your choice. You can either be commended because you trust Christ as Savior and you will receive rewards as he determines, or you reject Christ as Savior and then there's condemnation and punishment. It's really our choice. Now, don't be like Felix and say to yourself, I'll trust at a more convenient time. You are not guaranteed a convenient time. I've shared this story before, but I'm going to share it again because it haunts me every time I think about people making a delayed decision for Jesus. So if you've heard this before, indulge me because this continues to haunt me. This happened about 15 years ago or so. When our church was first going through the process of getting approval by the town of Leesburg to build, in fact, this happened in our old building. We were going through the special exception process and get occupancy in our old building on Miller Drive. I had to appear before the planning commission. I had to appear before the town council and go through that whole process and our application. And one of the men I met along the way was a man on the planning commission. His name was David Kennedy. David Kennedy was not a believer. He made it known, but he was not hostile towards Christianity. In fact, he was curious. And he would often pull me aside and ask me questions about the Lord and questions about the Bible. And there are different times he would drop by unannounced at my office on Miller Drive, just show up and say, can you talk to me a little bit more about Jesus? I probably had 6 to 10 meetings with the man. And every time at the end, I would say to him, Mr. Kennedy, you ready to accept Jesus today? And every time as he would leave my office, he was a very kind of austere, very respectful man. So he referred to me as Reverend Gary. And so he would look me right in the eyes and he'd say, Reverend Gary, not today, maybe tomorrow. Every time I would ask him, not today, Reverend Gary, maybe tomorrow. Well, tomorrow never came that I know of. Because shortly after the last meeting I have with him, he's down campaigning in downtown Leesburg and drops dead on the sidewalk of a massive heart attack. I hope that David Kennedy received Christ at some point in the quietness of those different conversations he and I had. But I don't know. I hope to see him one day. All I know is every time he left my office, he said, maybe tomorrow, and tomorrow never came. You don't know that you have tomorrow. There are families in Israel who are waking up without loved ones that they thought would be there tomorrow. You don't know what could happen today or tomorrow. So listen, if you're like Felix right now thinking, this whole judgment thing scares me, then that could be because you're not right with God. Get right with God and then you won't be afraid. Because when we're right with God through faith in Jesus, we pass from death to life. There is therefore now no condemnation to those who are in Christ Jesus. So it's really your choice. You can be free knowing that you're forgiven and that judgment intended for us has been placed on Jesus so that we might be forgiven and right with God. So just bow your heads with me, because if you don't know Christ as your Savior, I'm going to give you the opportunity right now, right here today. There's no other convenient time. This is the day for you to surrender your life and to choose Jesus. So as you bow your heads, I'm going to lead in a word of prayer. And if you want to pray this prayer with me to accept Christ into your heart and life, then do it. I'm going to pray it slowly. You can whisper this prayer with me. Say, Lord Jesus, I thank you that you love me so much. You died on a cross for my sins. Forgive me today, Lord. Forgive me of every sinful thing I've ever said, thought, or done. And come into my life and be my Lord and Savior. I surrender to you right now.
0: Today is the day of salvation, and it's available to anyone who asks. Now it's my pleasure to welcome Pastor Gary Hamrick into the studio. Gary, you covered a lot of material in this episode concerning judgment. I want to focus on Felix here in this story and his indecision. I'm sure there are listeners out there that are either in the same boat or know someone who is. What can we say to someone who is constantly inquiring but never ready to surrender?
2: Yeah, you never know when someone might surrender. So if they keep inquiring, my advice would be keep answering their questions as often as they ask, or look for opportunities to insert Jesus into the conversation. You never really know what God might use to trigger somebody's heart that they might fully surrender to Jesus. You know, Felix is this character, this guy who just was reluctant. He heard the truth, Paul preached it, but he just wasn't ready. And unfortunately, I've run into too many people who say, oh, I'm just not ready. And you know what? You can't force somebody to accept Christ. It has to come to a place where they personally have a desire to surrender their heart to Jesus, and you just don't know when that might be. So always be ready, answer their questions, insert Jesus into the conversation, continue to pray for people. It's not about wearing them down until they finally, you know, accept Jesus, but it's just this idea of keep Jesus in front of them all the time. Keep Jesus in front of them all the time. And we have to also remember, Philip, that it's not our job to get somebody saved. That's the work of the Holy Spirit. Paul would say in 1 Corinthians 3:6, he said, I planted, Apollos watered, God gave the increase. So sometimes all we are to do is plant the seed. Somebody else God will use to come along and water that. But at the end of the day, it's God who gives the increase. God is the one who saves people. And so all we can do is present the gospel, answer questions, do our part, and trust God for the results.
0: I think there is probably this fear for a lot of people to clean up their life or that they're not good enough to, you know, come to the Lord at that point in time. And I think that holds people back as well.
2: Yeah, and very true. You know, some people feel like, well, I'm not worthy enough. And that's part of our story. We have to tell people, hey, here's the truth. Jesus didn't die for worthy people. We're all unworthy. But he's the one who gives us value and redemption and saves us from our sins. So we just have to encourage people. Look, you know, if you feel like your unworthiness has prevented you from coming to Jesus, join the club. We're all unworthy. But by his grace, we're saved through faith.
0: Amen for that. All right, Gary, well, we appreciate you taking the time to sit down and chat with us today. The gospel is good news indeed.
2: Amen.
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1: Today on Fellowship in the Word, Pastor Bill Gebhardt challenges you to become a fully functioning follower of Jesus Christ

Do not let false teaching affect you. You must be discerning. And that's one of the problems that we have in the church today. So much false teaching going on, and Christians have no discernment at all. None. And they follow almost anything because they don't know better. He said, don't let that happen. He said, but grow in the grace and knowledge, he said, of our Lord and Savior, Jesus Christ. Notice it's a two-pronged growth, not just growing in knowledge, but growing in grace. You grow in grace. Grace is an amazing thing.

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